says that if you be lifted up, you will draw all men unto yourself. You have called us, the church, for such a time as this, the body of Christ, to come together to lift up the beautiful name of Jesus so that the ends of the earth may fear his name. So tonight, that's what we're going to do. We're going to lift up the King of Kings and Lord of Lords. Amen?

0: You're living in strife, it opens up a door to every evil work. That allows the devil to come in and steal away your financial prosperity from you. And as these verses that I was using in Mark chapter 11, right after he talked about believing that what you say to this mountain, it comes to pass, you believe, you receive. When you pray, then immediately he says, and if you've got aught in your heart against anybody, forgive them. In other words, you turn on the devil. You close that door to the devil. If you have opened yourself up and somehow or another have yielded to Satan in some area, quit doing it. If you want to see your authority, if you want to see what Jesus did where you can speak to a fig tree and it dies immediately, if you want to have this kind of miraculous working power in your life, then you need to quit cooperating with the devil. Amen. I'm not saying that you earn God's favor by your actions. God loves you in that while you were yet a sinner, Christ died for you, is what it says in Romans chapter 5, verse 8. God's love for you is unconditional. He loves you because He is love and not because you are lovely. So I believe that 100%. But does that mean that your actions are unimportant then, that you can just go live in sin? You can lie, still commit adultery, do anything you want, and God's just fine with it? God's not going to reject you because He loves you based on your acceptance or rejection of Jesus. But Satan will take advantage of whatever opportunity you give him. So if you're trying to operate in the authority of the believer, yes, God will back you up and be for you, but you can't have on one hand God over here and the devil and be trying to, play both ends at the same time. You are going to have to turn on the devil. You're going to have to reject that place that you've given him in order to see the power of God manifest. So I've got all of this in this book entitled The Believer's Authority, What You Didn't Learn in Church. I have this in English. I have it in Spanish. We have study guides. We have CDs, DVDs, DVDs that were taken from television and some that were taken from a live meeting. And then I have a USB that has the audio and the video on it, and we're offering all of this. Tomorrow is going to be my last day to make this offer. So please pay attention, listen to our announcer, and call or write today.
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0: This is the day the Lord has made. We will rejoice and be glad in it. Good morning.
1: And hello, visitors and church family. It feels so good to be with you. You know, the Bible says that Jesus Christ is the same yesterday, today, and forever. And this is very good news for us. So we're so happy you're here. We love you. Let's worship him this morning. You are loved.
0: Let's begin with a word of prayer. Thank you, Lord. We thank you that you're here to set the captive free. You are here to break chains. You are here to forgive sins. You are here to heal families, to heal bodies, to set things right, to answer prayers. Lord, we are coming and gathering here in the name of Jesus and by faith, believing that you'll do what you said you would do. And we trust you and we thank you. It's in Jesus' name we pray. All God's people said,
1: amen. Amen.
0: Turn around and shake the hand of someone next to you and say, God loves you and so do I.

Let's feed our faith this morning with Mark 10, 42 through 45. Jesus called them together and said, "You know that those who are regarded as rulers of the Gentiles lord it over them, and their high officials exercise authority over them. Not so with you. Instead, whoever wants to become great among you must be your servant. And whoever wants to be first must be slave of all. For even the Son of Man did not come to be served, but to serve and to give his life as a ransom for many." The word of the Lord. Thanks be to God.

Hold your hands like this as a way of receiving from him. Let's say this together. I'm not what I do. I'm not what I have. I'm not what people say about me. I am the beloved of God. It's who I am. No one can take it from me. I don't have to worry. I don't have to hurry. I can trust my friend Jesus and share his love with my neighbor. Thanks. You can be seated. Well, I want to congratulate you today for coming to this special place or for watching on television or on YouTube. 99.9% of people, believe it or not, are not here. It's probably less than that, isn't it? And you made a decision to be here today. You made a decision to get up this morning and to get ready and to come down here. And to do all that, I want to encourage you that right now, I'll do my part, which is to speak the word. I want you to do your part, which is to receive the word. Jesus said that some have ears to hear. Who has ears to hear this morning? So we're going to open up our ears, open up our heart, and listen. When we get to some parts, we're not going to think of someone else who needs to hear this message. We're not going to think of our son or our sibling or our parents or that colleague. We're going to think, this message is for me, right? So we're going to have ears to hear and believe that through the word, God is going to change our hearts. I want to begin with a philosophy that came to me, I believe, from the Lord when I was a young man and has been a tremendous treasure and blessing all my life. And I hope you leave here understanding the principle. Especially, it's especially good for men, but it's good for everybody. This was just before I was married. I was married early at 21. It was a great decision. What a good decision it was to be married young. I originally thought I would be married around 30 maybe, something like that. That seemed like a normal age. But I was dating this amazing woman, young woman named Hannah, and I thought to myself, well, I'm never gonna break up with this gal, and she for sure will break up with me if I don't propose. I can feel this internal clock ticking. But like many men, I worried about the loss of freedom. Not to be with other women, but the freedom to just go and do and be and whatever, do what I want to do. And here's the word I've received from the Lord that I've preached many times, and it is this weird principle. Freedom is the currency of love. I'll explain that. Freedom is the currency of love. All of us want freedom. Boy, do we want freedom. We want the freedom to go. We want to eat what we want to eat, buy what we want to buy, hang out with who we want to hang out with, listen to what we want to listen to, go where we want to go. Who wants freedom? Raise your hand. Let me see. We all want freedom. Okay. All of us also want love in our life, don't we? And I don't just mean romantic love. We all want great friends. Isn't it amazing as we get older how important friends are? They become like a second family to us. Many of us want family. I say many. Many of us want to be married, right? And here's the problem, that the more love we have in our life, the less freedom we have. I said, the more love, the more people you have in your life, the less freedom you have. And vice versa, the more freedom you have, the less love you have in your life. The less love you have in your life. I've never liked cats much. And for about 2 years, my daughter, who's got me wrapped around her little finger, who was begging for a cat. And this went on and on, and finally people started ganging up on me. My mom and sister got involved, my wife got involved. My son eventually looked at me and said, cat. And so we bought a cat begrudgingly. We bought this cat. Who here knows that I love this cat more than anybody in my family? I love this cat so much. Her name is Toast. And even this morning, I'm leaving, it's early in the morning, about 5:15, it's dark in the house, dark outside, I'm kind of in a hurry to get to church, and the cat prances up to me and starts meowing, and this is what the cat does when she wants to be pet. She just looks at you and she plops on the ground, and she just looks at you, and it's such a sweet thing. She's saying, I want to be pet, and I was in a hurry, and who here knows I didn't turn a cold shoulder to Toast?
But I went down and started petting her, and she's purring, and the clock is ticking away, and I'm still petting her, and finally I left. But with every cat comes less freedom. I lost some freedom, but what did I get from that cat? That's right. That's right. Okay, it's just a cat. But we love our pets, don't we? We love our pets, and they take a little bit of our freedom and a little bit of our money. Cat food's expensive. It's true with friends. You want more friends in your life? You got to be there for them. Sometimes your friends are going to call you on a hard day. They need you. They're going to be sick. Maybe you had a friend that messed up and he's like, I'm in prison. You need to come pick me up. Maybe get new friends. But maybe you have a friend that they want you to come to the Bible study. They want you to come to church. Okay? It's going to take some of your freedom. And this is true of her family. It's true of so many things. One of my great regrets is that when Hannah and I did get married at 21, people said, good Christian people said to us, wait until you're 28 or 30 to have children. And we listened to that. Why? They said, travel, see the world. And we traveled and we saw the world and we ate at nice restaurants. But I can tell you now, I wish we started earlier with kids. Yes, when you have kids, you lose some freedom. But what do you get in return? You get a lot of love in your life. You sure do. And it makes you grow up in a hurry, in a good way. All right. Now, not all of us are called to be married. Not all of us are called to have children. The Apostle Paul, for example, advised against it if you want to be doing what he's doing. But even Paul, even single people, this principle still applies. Again, freedom is the currency of love. Next, without freedom, without liberty, it's hard to have love in your life. And in fact, I want to make the point that every single person in here who desires freedom, what they really desire is love. That by having more freedom in your life, what you're really saying is, I want more time to have those meaningful conversations. I want more time to pray with people. Maybe even I want more time to serve. I want more time to be with my kids, to be with my spouse, to be with my friends, to be with my church, to be with the people who love me. I think it's an unconscious desire. The desire for freedom is really a desire to connect deeply with people. So that brings us to a very big question, philosophical question today. Your philosophy is the direction of your life. Your philosophy, everything you have in your life is the result of the person you've become. And the person you've become is the result of your philosophy. That's it. Here's a good philosophical question. What does it mean to be successful? What does it mean to live a successful life? And I want to make this argument today that the life you actually want is a loving life. This is a successful life, a life full of love, a loving life, a giving life, a responsibility life, a friendship life. And that this, if your attention is geared towards this, then your life will be better. Okay, so the key idea is that to really have great love in your life means to really have responsibility, to be there for people, to touch lives, to be available, and to be willing to sacrifice a lot of your time, a lot of your money, and a lot of your freedom for the people that love you. And let me tell you, my brother, it is worth it. Let me tell you, my sister, it is worth it. It's worth it. Every dollar, every minute for the people and the pets that love you. Here's the key idea. The best way to long-term success and happiness is to serve like Jesus. To serve like Jesus, to love like Jesus and not like the world. To give like Jesus and not like the world. To be a friend like Jesus and not to be a friend like the world is a friend. Here's the way that Jesus says to be a friend. He says the greatest friend lays down his life for his friends. And he modeled that for us. And what a great friend he is. What a great friend Jesus is to you and to me. That he laid down his life for us.
Amen. He laid down his life that for our joy, for our liberty, for our delight, for the Spirit to be in us, for the forgiveness of our sins to eternal life. What a friend we have in Jesus. And he is the model of the way that we can be a friend to others, to give life to others, to give joy to others. This is the nectar, the sweetness of what it means to be alive. I'm grateful to be alive. How about you? I'm so grateful. So thank you, Lord. I'm so grateful. All right, that brings us to our Bible verse for the day, Mark chapter 10, verse 35. Then James and John, the sons of Zebedee, came to him, probably in a whisper. Hey, teacher. Teacher, they said. Listen to the Yiddish word is chutzpah. Listen to the chutzpah of the story. They said, we want you to do for us whatever we ask. Somebody say chutzpah. It's a little hard to say. Oh, that's good. Anybody from New York in here? Okay, chutzpah. And Jesus replied, I am deeply offended. No, sir. No, it says, what do you want me to do for you? It doesn't say, Jesus clutched his pearls and said, how dare you? Right? No, sir. Who here knows God likes it when we ask? God likes people asking. He likes it. Okay. Where was Alice? My place. What do you want me to do? He asked. Let one of us sit at your right and the other at your left in your glory. You don't know what you're asking, Jesus said. Can you drink the cup I drink or be baptized with the baptism I'm being baptized with? We can, they answered without thinking. Jesus said to them, yes, you will drink the cup I drink and be baptized with the baptism I'm being baptized with. Try saying that five times fast. But to sit at my right or left is not for me to grant. These places belong to those for whom they have been prepared. Here's what's happening. These two guys, and all of the disciples, in fact, as they're on their way to Jerusalem, thinks Jesus, when he's talking about his kingdom, is going to be a literal king, an emperor, with an actual throne and an actual government, a theocracy in Jerusalem that's going to rule the world. He is saying the kingdom of God, and they are hearing something like what King David had, like something Judas Maccabee had, an actual king on an actual throne with actual officers. And to sit at the right hand and the left hand of the king is to be the number one guy in the kingdom to run. It's like what Joseph had in Egypt to Pharaoh, remember? Or Daniel had this as well. The guy who runs the country, highest seat of honor, of wealth, and power. So what are they asking for? Honor, wealth, and power. And Jesus says to them, you don't know what you're asking for. There is a thing like that. There is a seat like that on either side of me, but not the way you're thinking. Okay, let's keep reading. When the 10, so there's 12 disciples, the two are asking for this, there's 10 others. When the 10 heard about this, they became indignant. That's really angry and offended, right? It's something unfair. With James and John, why were they indignant? Because they asked for this? No. Because they wanted it too. See, all 12 want these two seats. All 12 want these seats of power, of wealth, of glory, of authority. Right? So Jesus, knowing this, calls them together and he said, you know that those who are regarded as rulers of the Gentiles lord it over them. What does this phrase lord it mean? What do you think? I'd never even heard that phrase, so I went to seminary. Lord it over, it's not something we say. What does that mean? To control, right? To be the boss. It's my way or the highway. Do what I say or go, right? If you don't do what I say, it's the sword for you. Right? So this is the way the Gentiles rule, through control. They lord it over them. And their high officials exercise authority over them. Not so with you. Everybody say, not so with me.
We're going to let go of that. We don't need to control people. We don't need to have power over people. We have a higher power. Instead, whoever wants to become great among you, who wants to be great? Raise your hand. God's watching. Who wants to be great? Come on, get him high. I want to see. I want to be great, guys. Look at me. I, Bobby Shuler, I want to be great. I want to be great. Do you want to be great too? There's nothing wrong in Jesus' mind with a desire for greatness. But there is something wrong with the world's way to greatness, you see? So whoever wants to become great among you must become what? The servant. Whoever wants to be first among you must be what? A slave of all. For even the Son of Man, this is Jesus, did not come to be served, but to do what? To serve and to do what? And to give his life up as a ransom for many. Ransom for many. To give his life up. Give his life up. Lay it down. The world has a way of being great. Here's what the world's way of being great looks like. It looks like expediency. The world's way of great is letter of the law. Do it. The world's way of being great is manipulation. The world's way of being great is shortcuts. The world's way of being great is authority exercised. In the kingdom of God, we believers, we disciples of Jesus, hear me, friends, we do not exercise authority over people. There's some exceptions. If you work for the government or something like that, then in those cases, you do it in a loving way, submitted to God's kingdom. But in general, it is not our desire, our will, or even our role to exercise authority over people. But we are to exercise authority. And here's going to be the weirdest thing I say, but probably the most important thing I say today. And if you leave here with this very weird idea, your life will get better. We do not exercise authority over people. We exercise authority over spirits. Not very Presbyterian of me, I know. There are spirits in this world at work in your life. When I wanted to lead this church, a thought came to me. You can't do that. You're too young. They don't want you. Don't do it. Don't go. Do something else. Blah, blah, blah. Where did that thought come from? Where did it come from? I'll tell you something. It did not come from me. You have spirits at work in your life all the time. And it is our job to take authority, not over people, but over spirits, over the spirit of despair, the spirit of unforgiveness, the spirit of sickness, the spirit of violence. God has given you authority to take power over those spirits and to submit them and cast them out. These spirits motivate the world through worry and through stress and through fear. Fear is evil. They use fear to motivate people to do evil. Fear is evil fuel. And it is our job as believers to rebuke fear, to cast it down, and to not worry. Amen. Who believes it? I believe it. Okay. We're going to walk in faith. We're going to walk in power. The Holy Spirit, unlike these evil spirits,

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It's all going to get better if you do that. That's God's way. Jesus says, the world, the Gentiles, they lord it over people. And that's not what we do. So what do we do? What do we do? How are we like Christ? The world lorded it over Jesus, and he had the power to destroy them, to literally nuke them with angels. This is the same guy that's been raising people from the dead, walking on water. He had the power to call fire from heaven and burn everyone. What did he do? He laid down his life. Why? It's a practical reason. It's just more effective. The world put Jesus in the ground. They tied him to the whipping post. They beat him up. They stripped him naked. They nailed him to a cross. That's the death of a rebellious slave. Huh? Right? Stabbed him. Mocked him. Right? And all the while, he had the power to stop it and didn't. And they put him in the ground. But here's what Satan and what the world didn't know. Jesus was a seed. And this is what John says. When you put a seed in the ground, one seed becomes what? Many seeds. You're looking at them. You're looking at one. Here we are. Seeds from the tree of heaven, the tree of life. And what a tree he is. Wow. Wow, what a tree he is. Thank you, Lord. Mercy flows from his branches, healing from his boughs, life from his roots, shade from his leaves, nourishment is his fruit. Wow. Because he didn't do it the world's way, but he laid down his life for us. Thank you, Lord. And guess what? If we do the same thing, being seeds as well, if we're willing to be put in the ground like he was, we'll become many seeds and we will not die. We'll grow, right? And this is the great metaphor, sometimes literal, but often a metaphor for the spiritual life, that if you want to be like him, you got to be willing to die to the world, to die to the world's way. You got to be buried too. Here's how, this is assuming every single person that's listening has made a decision to know Christ, has received the Lord into their heart, has become a Christian. That is the most important thing, to know that we are only saved by grace through faith, through Christ crucified on the cross. If you've made that decision, then as a disciple, here's how you begin to walk in that. And the way is what the ancients called the via negativa. That is to make something by removing, Via negativa is how Michelangelo, for example, described making a statue. You see a stone, and you see the statue in the stone, and you just remove everything that's not the statue. And there's the statue. And like your life. So we're going to remove things from your life. It's already there. It's already in you. But we're going to remove these things from your life in order to be a loving, serving person that's full of life. Here's something. If you see the best in people, you'll get the best. If you see the best in people, you'll get the best. If you see the best in your kids, the best in your team, the best in your friends, you're gonna get the best. If you see the worst, you're gonna get the worst. Don't try and control. Don't be passive aggressive in order to get your way. Don't punish when people don't do what you want them to do. These are all pushing. Here's where we push. We push in the spirit. We push hard when we pray. We push hard in worship. When you come here, get involved in worship. We push in the spiritual ways, but we don't push people. We trust the Lord with people. We let, you know, only God can convert people. Only God can change hearts. We trust the Lord with the pushing. Amen? Walk by faith and not by sight. Walk by faith. Walk by faith. When you hear the bad report, say, I will not fear. I will not fear. It will not help me. I'm walking by faith today. I'm trusting the goodness of God. Not by might. Not by power.

but by my spirit, says the Lord. Amen? I believe it too. Okay, stand with me. Lift your hands with me right now. We thank you, Lord. The Holy Spirit is here. God has received the offering of our praise, and he has come into the house of saints who have been forgiven, redeemed. He comes into the presence of his children, children of the covenant, and he says, ask whatever you want and you shall receive. We come before your throne boldly, Lord, this morning, asking and believing. We thank you now that it's not by our power, not by our might, but by your spirit, we are set free. We thank you, Lord, and rejoice at the fact that the King Jesus Christ has taken victory in our lives, victory in our families, victory in our jobs, victory in every aspect of our life. And we give you praise and thanks that it's already happened. And Lord, we trust your word. We trust what you've said, and we trust who you are. And we pray it all in Jesus' name. And all God's people said, amen. Amen.

0: Leadership Center in Amsterdam. En ik wil jullie echt bemoedigen. Ga daarvoor zitten. Maak aantekeningen. 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
1: Father, we thank you and we love you. Thank you, Lord, for today. You're worthy to be praised. In Jesus' name, amen. Hallelujah. Now look at your neighbor. Say, miracles is good. Say, but it will not change you. Say, power is good. Say, but it will not change you. I have understood some things about God. Why people don't change. And I'm trying to look at practical life. Practical, I love to bring things at your neighborhood. You understand? Your neighborhood. Until the word of God is practicalized, nothing will happen for you. Nothing. It is very simple. Now God, the Bible says, he came from heaven to earth.

0: Now, don't sing it as a song. Say it one after the other. I want to know whether you even understand what you sing.
1: You see, we sing a lot of things, but we don't think. That's why most people, their lives is too emotional. It's too full of emotion. You sing the song, you shout, you are excited, but you don't even know what to sing. Look at the thing. You came from heaven to earth too. Why do you want to lead? The question is, why do you want to lead? The Bible did not say he came to show a way, the way. Why do you want to lead? He came to have fellowship with you. He came for fellowship. Then to lead you on the pathway of fellowship. He came. That means he left where he was for you. He left there. Look at Jesus' prayer in John 17. He says something. This word spake Jesus and lifted up his eyes to heaven and said, Father, the hour has come, glorify thy son, that thy son also may glorify thee. Continue. As thou hast given him power over all flesh, that he should give eternal life as many as thou hast given him. Continue for me, please. And this is the life, that they might know thee, the only true God, and Jesus Christ, whom thou hast sent. Continue. I have glorified thee on earth. I have finished the work which thou givest to me. Thou givest me to do. Continue. And now, O Father, glorify thou me with thine own self, with the glory which I had with thee before the world was. So he left something. He came to us to show the way. The Bible says something in the book of 1 Corinthians chapter 1, verse 9. God is faithful. I love the way it started. God is faithful. By whom ye were called unto fellowship. That is born again. That day you are all called into fellowship. Now, it didn't start now. It is not something new. I can show you something where this whole thing started. Genesis chapter 12. Get there for me. Genesis 12. Now, the Lord had said unto Abraham, get thee out of thy country and from thy kindred and from thy father's house unto a land I will show thee. That is God calling Abraham. God never told Abraham, succeed by yourself. Are you getting this? Now, the Lord had said, so God already called him, like how he called you. Somebody came and preached to you that, do you want to accept Jesus as your Lord and Savior? The person did not say, give your heart to Jesus, because you don't have nothing to give. I stand at the door and knock. If any man open, I will come in and dine with him. Are you getting this? So he called all of us into fellowship. And as a priest of God in Christ, you only change by fellowship. You don't change because you have a miracle. You don't. You don't also change because you experience power. I know what people always say. They say, that one encounter with the Lord will change your life. Ask them, which one? What is the encounter they are talking about? Is it because you fall on the ground shaking? What is the encounter they are talking about? Just that one encounter. It has become a new song. We are going to have glory, power, encounter. I know. But what did you encounter for the change? Because I have seen people that get healed, they still remain the same after the healing. Their attitude did not change. I've also seen people that receive help, their attitude did not change. I've seen people that can easily forget what God did for them. The Bible says Moses knew the ways of God, but the children of God, the children of Israel, knew his acts. They knew his acts because they don't know God on a one-to-one page. So come, give me, I need some 3 books, 4 books, 5 if you have a book or something. So thank you. Get closer. So
2: Pastor Kev, God bless you. See you tomorrow. Pastor Kev, God bless you. See you tomorrow. Now I want you to watch. Pastor Kev, God bless you. See you tomorrow. Pastor Kev, God bless you. He doesn't know me. He keeps receiving what he asks, but that doesn't mean he knows me. Those things can never change him. And that is the level of Christianity. Many people come to church not because they want to be conformed to the image of Christ, but they come to church because of what they want to get. I want to marry. And then what? I want to get a job. And then what? So instead of them to be praying to look like Jesus, just like how Jesus said to Philip, Philip, have you been with me so long and you are still asking me, show me the Father? He said, if you have seen me, you have seen the Father. If you have seen me, you have seen the Father. So watch this. All these things does not mean he knows me. That's why you see believers, they come to church, but they are more influenced by than the worldly friends they mix with every day, even though they hear the word. Why? Because they are in constant fellowship with these people. They keep listening to what they tell them, but they don't listen to what God is saying. They don't make time to be with God, but they make time to be with them. Stop saying the things that happen in your life, they are a surprise. No, check your environment. Check your environment. Nothing just happened. Watch this. Thank you, sir. Nothing just happened. Nothing just happened. Nothing. Anything that happens in your life, check your fellowship. Listen, come again. Let me show you something. If he's a good man, I say, come and be with me. He came with an angel. If he was fellowshipping with the wrong spirit, he came with me. He will also come with his snakes. People don't just move alone. They move with the things they fellowship with. That's why there are battles that start to enter your life. It did not enter your life because you crossed it. The person that came in came with something. That's why it is important that you start to discern who is around you. Why are they there? What is their purpose? Why did they show up? Even in church. Even in church. The guy you choose, the wife you choose, the friends you have around you, you must ask yourself, why did I choose them? Why? Why are they there? When I spoke to somebody, I tell the person straight away, never you think you are around me because of what you do. Because when I choose to help you, you were nothing. And I still see you like the nothing person. Because until you become nothing in your sight, you cannot be something for God. I said, forget about all the things you do. I don't look at it. So, you can still come to somebody close. You don't reflect the person. Because there is something you are looking out there. That's why you see sometimes people can be with somebody that is heavily anointed, heavily sound in the word, yet they don't look like him. It happened to Judas. Judas moved with Jesus. He was among the 12 apostles. He was educated in the things of the spirit. But it's definitely true that he had his own mindset. He was more keen to looking at the money, stealing from the money, than working with the master. Gehazi stayed with Elisha. Gehazi saw how great men of influence they come into the life of Elisha. Elisha was different from Elijah. Elisha moved with kings, influenced kings, and all these business people. Elijah lives a consecrated life. That's why I am saying, pastors, be careful to what you show to the believers. Stop showing them your cars on the internet. It is good, but what is the added value? It is good that they see all your planes and all your cars. It is good. It can motivate somebody to understand that we Christians don't have to be broke. But there is a part of your life they don't see. They think, somebody can think, it's about all that.
1: But the Bible says heaven and earth will pass away, but his word will not pass away. Heaven and earth, that means that car will pass away. The things they say will pass away. What will stand is how they live their life. It's how they live their life. So watch this. So Gehazi is moving with Elisha. And this is Naaman. He came and he has received healing. He offered a gift to Elisha. Elisha refused to receive it. Because God told him, that is the person in fellowship. Are you getting it? Because in fellowship, God revealed, in short, actually, in fellowship, you manifest him. You don't manifest you, but you manifest him. Him is the person you manifest. You don't manifest your auntie, your uncle, your friend. You manifest him. So now watch this. Are we here?
3: Yes.
1: They don't say, don't take this thing. What did he do? He went at the back. So he was with his master, but he was not part of him. His eyes was on something else. And what happened? He went after Naaman to receive the gift. He said, my master sent me for that. He took it. The moment he took it, the leprosy that was on Naaman, which was supposed to stay in that water. The leprosy, because spirits, they always look for a medium for transfer. He jumped on him. The sickness of Naaman become the sickness of Gehazi. Why? Gehazi did not know, me taking that money, I am in fellowship. Me receiving that gift, I have entered into fellowship with his disease. Because God said, don't touch it. That is how most Christians get themselves into problem. Because fellowship is what changes you. It's not the miracles. The children of Israelite received a lot of miracles. They did not change. They even got to the wilderness and they told Moses, let us go back. Let us go back to Egypt. Do you brought us here to die? But they were the ones crying before. Oh, I need help. Oh, I need help. Oh, I need help. The help came. Then, because you left where you are, but your mind was still there. You left Egypt, but your mind was still Egypt. You were delivered from Egypt, but your mind is still Egypt. So God told you to renew your mind because you want to take Egypt out of you. You want to take your past out of you. But what do? You came to church. When you meet some people that are radical, you meet some people that are straightforward. You meet some people that are pulling you into the fire of God because the devil has his own fire. But they are pulling you into God's fire. You find them a little bit strange. You say, no, these people, they are too much for my liking. But when you used to go to the nightclub wasn't too much. When you drank that alcohol, it wasn't too much. When in your past, you used to just mess up around, do some foolish things around, it wasn't too much. And you did it consistently. You did it like a force is pushing you to do that. Are you getting it? And one of the things that the devil never gave you the room to understand is, every time you are doing that, it's fellowship. You call for his manifestation. Because you manifest what you fellowship with. You can keep it for a while. I love something that they call it, say time. Say to yourself, time. Say time. Time exposes many things. That's why the Bible says truth buried on the ground will rise up again. Truth, that truth there was Jesus. He was buried, right? But he still resurrected and stayed the truth. So every lie around his burial, when the truth came out, it nullifies it. The truth makes every lie become nullified. Because truth is evidential. You can't bury it. Nobody can bury truth. No, it's a matter of time. It can take 1 year. It can take two. It can take three. It can take 1 month. It can take 1 day. It can take 1 week. But the truth will come out. Truth is truth. Especially when God himself came to you many times to tell you to quit some particular thing. Because God is not the one that disgraces you. That's why he can come to you, stop this thing.
2: stop this thing. That means he doesn't want Aileen to know. He doesn't want Dede to know. He doesn't want nobody to know. He wants it to be between you and him. So he says, stop this thing. Stop this thing. You shift from transgression into iniquity. Iniquity. Now you make that thing a lifestyle. So for in the stage of iniquity, you are now fellowshipping with a demon. The demon has become your reality. Because the demon has given you a character trait that you keep manifesting. That's why the Bible talks about the iniquity in your father's house. It's talking about things that have been there for ages. Archaic. Long time ago. And people that are born in that family keep repeating it. Nobody overcame it. So that spirit in that family has even given the people in that family a kind of a character. And they begin to manifest that character. Now, they are no more sinning. They are operating in iniquity. Are you getting this? The fellowship with that demonic spirit has become normal. That doing drugs is okay. Lying is okay. Cheating is okay. Fornicating is okay. When you check, they now begin to partake of the iniquity. It's so okay. That for them is not a problem. They call it fellowship. Thank you, Pastor Kev. So you see, there are things that you have to learn. And your blessing is in fellowship. It's not because you went to church. It's not because you came this morning. Well, one of the reasons why you came here is because you want fellowship. Right? So you came here. But now you must focus on that purpose. So now watch this thing. The Bible says something in the book of Genesis 12. When I was in my car coming here, this whole thing changed. What I was about to talk about today, it just changed. Genesis 12. Now, the Lord has said unto Abraham, is it only Abraham? Look at Noah. In Genesis 6, he found grace in the sight of the Lord. Why? He was living for the Lord. He got so deep into fellowship that God told him what was about to come. And Noah told the people, they didn't listen. The Bible says only Noah and his house were saved. Noah, out of fellowship, began to build an ark. And in that ark, you could only look up. Noah built this ark. He found grace. He was living for the Lord while others were living in sin. And God gave him a message out of fellowship. God that calls you into fellowship calls you into blessings. He calls you into blessings. Listen to me. I know demons are real. Okay, so, and I know they can try to influence you on one or two things. But there's something that I want to tell you. I want to show you something. Why a demon should not influence you. Because the demon does not live inside you. The person that lives inside you is the Holy Spirit. Those demons that are coming to attack you, they are external. So, if you are in deep fellowship with the Holy Spirit, there is no way that a demon can take you over. Sometimes he tells you, that TikTok, stop it. That Instagram, stop it. Why? He watches with you what you watch. But he was not only watching with you what you watch. Demons were also monitoring your TikTok and your Instagram. They were monitoring your Facebook. They can even monitor your eating lifestyle. They can monitor it. They call it monitoring spirit. And every time you think you are eating that food, you are in fellowship with the food. Anytime you think you are on that Facebook, you are in fellowship. That is why you get up in the morning. One morning, you thought, I have to go to the gym. Because you are looking at a particular figure, you think I have to look like that. But when God whispers to you, that ice cream, don't eat it. Don't eat too much rice. You did not want to listen. You start to change only when it's like you are suffering from a particular disease. Are you getting this? It is in fellowship you change. It is not because you receive a miracle. It is in fellowship you change. Yesterday I met my boy Jonathan, and I touched his muscles like this. I had to touch his muscles. I said, it's like you are developing a lot of this. I told him that. Then he did like this. Everything popped out. Then I told him, is your wife comfortable with this because you are becoming too big? Not that you are fat, you are becoming too big. But the truth is, he fellowship with something. Ions. His body stands for me, King Jonathan. Did not just become this. There is something he is doing. This is a manifestation of the thing he fellowships with. He is becoming those ions. His muscle is becoming stronger because of the things he is lifting up. I even make a joke. I said, don't come here and frighten us here. And we were laughing together. Do you get this? But you see, it's the things he does. So if he kept this practice for 1 year or more than that, we're even talking about cardio. He said, yes, Papa, I went to swim. I'm swimming. Was it twice or once? Yes. He said, I want to lose the belly fat. Do you hear what he said? He did not just sit here and say, machines work. And swimming pool, come to my stomach. He saw the thing. He came from heaven to earth to show the way. He saw the thing. And then he said, I'm getting closer. I want to lose the belly fat. I want to lose it. And he got in contact with those machines and the spot that is needed to lose that belly fat. So the belly fat will not go because he thinks I'm praying. Ah. It will not also go because he thinks I have confessed something. Fellowship has to do with interaction. Another word for fellowship means intercourse. There is no husband and wife that look at each other and get pregnant. No, the lady didn't get pregnant by looking. No, even when God came to Abraham, even God and Mary, the Bible says, the Spirit shall overshadow thee. That means God had to come upon her for her to be pregnant. What makes you think your case is different? What makes you think? You got up this morning. How many minutes did you make with the Lord? I mean, by yourself. When I say, let's fast. This is how some people fast. They didn't read their Bible. They didn't pray. It's 6 o'clock. My friend, you were not fasting. You were starving. You would have eaten. Do you get what I'm saying? And when I was saying this thing to Jonathan, I was proud of him because I know how his belly was. So he's trying to do something to break it down. He thought about it. He said, I want to change. He went for it. Now, listen. Whatever thing he's having in his body as a manifestation, he begins to reflect what he was looking at. I don't call this a miracle. I call it becoming the thing you look at. A miracle is something you receive. But the thing is not part of you. I receive a miracle car. I don't sleep with the car. That car did not change my character. The car can make me prideful. But if I choose to be more with God, and I receive I receive what he has for me. I become him. The car will be nothing. Are you getting this? The car will be what? The car will be nothing. It will just be another thing that God gave to me to facilitate the assignment for which he placed me here on earth. So now watch this. Look at this thing. Genesis. the Holy Ghost. And now the Lord has said to Abraham, get thee. Then hear what God said. From thy kindred, from thy father's house, unto the land I will show thee. In other words, Abraham, I have called you into fellowship. Your change will happen by you following me, not the things you receive. Now watch this. Then God said, the next thing, and I will make thee a great nation. Everything was God saying it, not Abraham. So, when you are in fellowship with God, Kevin, come. You are in fellowship with God. Put your hand here on your nose. God is not looking at that. God is not looking at your mistakes close to him. He is not. He knows you want him.
4: En dan nu even een break. We gaan luisteren naar een nummer van Winners Harvest Worship van het album Ik Geloof in U.

So you are not used to being around him. But he knows you want him. The more he talks to you, you will notice your hand will leave your nose. It will leave your nose by itself because you begin now to reflect what you look at. So the Bible says, as we fellowship with one another, the blood of Jesus cleanses. It happens automatically, not because you pray for it. But Kevin wants fellowship. So we are talking about the word. Don't do this. Don't do that. Don't do that. Oh, I'm showing him walking with the Lord, what that will do for you, how your life will change. And what happened? As I am moving, he's following. I am moving, he's following. Maybe Kevin came to me with torn brooks. But Kevin began to look at Papa. Papa is neat. The next day Kevin came. His brook is also neat. So I am not focused on how we came. God is never looking at how you came. He is not too concerned whether you were a thief. But he said, do you want to accept Jesus? Because once you follow, that character of a thief, which the enemy deposited in your soul, he will delete it. He will show you and introduce your soul to the new way of life. The Bible says, thou have made known unto me the path of life. Thou has made known unto me the path of life. That is David saying it. So in the course of following, you start to change. So God is not breathing on your sin, but your sin that your soul is still moving with will never leave by miracles. It will not also leave because you encounter power. But the change will begin to happen when you learn to follow, when you desire to be in his presence, when you desire to read that word, when you desire to meditate on that word, when you desire to do what he said. He said, why do you call me Lord, Lord, when you don't do what I say? God is more focused on you conforming to look like him more than you receiving a miracle. We are the miracle workers because we have been like him. We are moving with him. So we are going to perform the miracle. But that only happened because of fellowship. Are you getting this? It is very simple. So Kevin is following. Kevin is following. Wherever I go, Kevin is following. 1 month, two, Kevin is following. 2 months, three, Kevin is following. Before you know, Kevin start to pray to like,

0: You see, I am conforming and becoming that which God ordained for me to be. I am manifesting that which he ordained. That is what I just spoke in tongues. I am manifesting that which he ordained for me to become. Why? I am in fellowship. That is when people say, wow, when I'm around Papa, I feel like I'm with Jesus. When I'm around this, I feel like I am that. When I'm around that, no, it is fellowship. Fellowship is what will cost your flesh. Fellowship will take you away from your worldly lust. Fellowship will cause you to lose some things to gain God. You cannot be in fellowship and gain all. You will lose the world, you will lose the flesh, you will gain God. There is no other way. There is no other way. Witches have no power. Stop celebrating witches. No. They have no power. Stop magnifying witches. One of the way witchcraft activity flow in your life, they start to distract you and put you in a different environment. A witch doesn't just have access to you without somebody closer. Especially when you are living for the Lord. There is always a point of contact. The end of that, you will see a very strong controlling spirit. You see, when I came to this country, our people always say, they are controlling me. It's a Dutch word. So one day, the Lord said, put it in reverse. The Dutch person controls too much. That's why they love their own will. I said, what? I said, explain. He said, yes. How does the person know they are controlling? In the course of the person say, I'm controlling, they want to do their own thing. Even though it's the word of God. So who is controlling who? They want you to bow to what they are saying, but they don't want you to bow to what God is saying. So it's a controlling spirit. Do you get what I'm saying? Because you cannot go about with calling Lord, Lord, Lord, but you don't do what he said. And I was thinking, maybe the whole this end of this year, I should just spend time teaching you about walking with the Holy Spirit, understanding who the Holy Spirit is, and then staying with the Holy Spirit. Do you get what I'm saying? Now, this is Abraham. This is Abraham. Listen, I love everybody. It's my, you can even do something very stupid right now. I'm loving you the next day, but I'm not stupid. Trust me. Actually, what makes me know you is because I love you deep. No, trust me. God always tells me things about people I love deep. He doesn't hide one. So he told me one day, if you want to flow in some deep discernment about people, just love them. Just love them. Love them beyond their flaws. You will know things about them. No, you will know it. Because that kind of love, everything becomes transparent. So watch this thing. I will make thee a great nation. I will bless thee. Fellowship provokes blessing. The blessing that you are busy praying for us, praying every day. Ephesians 1 verse 3 tells us something. Look at it. Look at it. Now I'm in the old and the new. Look at it. Blessed be the God of our Father, of our Lord Jesus Christ, who had blessed us. God is not trying to bless you. Fellowship introduces you to blessings. How can God bless you? Then somebody curse you at work. It's a question. How can God bless you? And somebody's cursed worked over your life. I will tell you why it worked. Your wicked ways. Your wicked ways. Jeremiah 2:19. Your wicked ways. Your wicked ways. Thine own wickedness shall correct thee. I told my wife, how does God punish people? They said, God doesn't punish. I said, when somebody has been good to you, you treat the person wrong. How does God punish you? How did the person receive punishment? An evil person enter your life. What you experience is your punishment. So you start to complain. Hey, I don't know what is going on. No. You are harvesting something. Because you only reap what you sow. Oh, what about the people that didn't do anything? Something can. In the course of that kind of suffering, God said, if we suffer with him, we will also glory with him. God is about to anoint you with an unction which nobody ever had. We are in glory power encounter. We will get into that realm a lot. Do you get what I'm saying? So most of the time, the things you are harvesting is the punishment. Because when you shift it, something else coming. When you stay on course, because part of fellowship is suffering. If we suffer with him, we will also glory with him. So now look at this thing. Are we here? Go back to Genesis. Go to Genesis. And make thy name great, and thou shalt be a blessing. And verse 3. And I will bless them that bless thee. There was no way Abraham could fail anymore. I will bless them that bless thee, and curse him that cursed thee. And indeed shall all the families of the earth will be blessed. Now this is God calling Abraham. But Abraham doesn't know the whole truth. So let's see verse 7. Continue. And the Lord appeared unto Abraham and said unto him, unto thy seed will I give this land. And there he builded what? He builded what? Now, Abraham began to desire consecration for that increase. Abraham began to desire to be with the Lord for that increase. Abraham did not say, now, oh Lord, you have given me Sarah, I should stop there. Hey. Who gave you Sarah? So why do you stop there? Who gave you the car? God. Why did you stop there? Who gave you the child? God. Why did you stop there? Who gave you the money? Are we here in this room? No, I'm not hearing you talk. Who gave you the money? So why did you stop by worshiping the money? Why? This is Abraham. He has received a prophecy. He started to chase God. He started to develop hunger for the Lord, to know him. Paul said, I count all things but dung for the excellency of the knowledge that is in Christ Jesus. Then he moved forward. He said, that I may know him. He said, that I may know him. Paul got to a place where he had to pursue. My God, continue for me. Put that thing for me, Philippians. If you are there for me. Thank you. We believe all kinds of things. Look at Jesus. Sometimes God can use certain languages to show you what to fellowship with. For example, people came to be baptized by John the Baptist. He called them what? He said, brood of. He wasn't saying they are snakes. He was pointing to them, their character, what they fellowship with. Yeah, of the Father, get thee behind me. Now you see, Christians, they don't know how to pick signals. I sat with my Father, and he made a statement. He said, humility. So he noticed that about me. Then he put another word in it. I understood what he meant. I did not need him to explain himself. I didn't. Humility does not mean you should be foolish. He did not call me foolish. He is. He is doing what? Communicating. He is doing what? Communicating. If your soul is not renewed, you will say, Papa just called me a fool. That means you are slow to learn. You are slow to learn. It's a sign that your soul has been taken over, that you don't even hear the word behind the word. So, a conversation that is supposed to be a blessing to you, the conversation instead become a havoc. Sometimes he spoke in parables for the man in the world to understand. So most believers, they don't understand all these simple things, like how he was using in Acts chapter 10. He presented all these unclean beasts. He wasn't talking about unclean beasts. It's a shadow of what he was trying to communicate. You must understand certain things. But when you are moving with men of God, and then they say some things in the air, that's why stop moving around men of God carnally. Don't even be close to them if you can't take the heat. Look at this thing. That I may know him, and the power of his resurrection, and the fellowship of his suffering, being made conformable unto his death. Don't. What is he talking about? That I'll be dead of myself.
1: Don't for myself, so sorry.
0: That so that I will understand, I will know him, I will operate in the power of his resurrection and the fellowship of his suffering. What made him suffer and didn't quit? What made him go through that cross and didn't quit? Paul ended up by telling us that I'll be made conformable unto his death. In other words, I don't want to be. That is fellowship. Now continue for me. Look at this thing. If by any means I might attain unto the resurrection of the dead. Continue, I love verse 12. Not as though I had already attained. Either were already perfect, but I follow after. If that I may take hold, that for which I am arrested. I may take hold for the reason for which I am arrested. The day you are born again, why do people hurt themselves? You have been arrested by the Lord. It's like a prisoner and there is a chain on your hand. Imagine that you are following this police officer. He's so relaxed. He's the one that is relaxed, right? You are the one with the handcuffs. Then you want to go the opposite direction. Who feels the pain? Huh? Who feels the pain? That is what happened to most Christians. Because you want to take a direction in which he is not going, you feel the pain. You feel the pain. You feel the pain. So Paul said that he will understand the purpose for which he is arrested. He said, so for that reason, I follow. I am following. I am following to look like him. I am following to be transformed. I am following to change. I am following to manifest him. There is no way you can be following Jesus and demons are taking all of you. Where did they pass? Where? Where? So most people, they are into all the things that they have in their lives. It's the absence of fellowship. They don't want no fellowship. Jesus said something in John 8 verse 44. Put the thing there for me. Trust me. His healing power is here. I was in a hotel in London. And then I was sitting in a place and the Lord said to me, I want you to write two things on that paper. Just two. Two. And I sat there. I wrote it. He said, I have given you these two statements to write out of it. And I put it in my Bible. It has nothing to do with anything. It was early in the morning. In my time of fellowship. He said, these two statements, write out of it. Write a whole book out of it. Ye are of your father. Huh? And the loss of your father. Jesus was pointing on fellowship. Do you see it? You didn't just become perverse. Who did you talk to? Who did you talk to? Yesterday, I saw my beloved sister. I came to the park, so she came to me. That was Sister Sulaika. She came to me in the park, and she came to greet me. And she wanted to say, Papa, I'm sorry. I said, no. You don't need to be sorry. That's not the reason why you are here. Enjoy your barbecue. I walked away fast because the sorry was not needed. Now, just imagine that I was capitalizing on what was said before that day. So what was said was based on what you fellowship with. It has nothing to do with anything. Your fellowship brought you to certain confession. Your fellowship gave you a particular mindset. Your fellowship made you to start to change the way you treat people. Your fellowship is what makes you think you have a problem. It is who you fellowship with. So you can come to me now. I'm talking to Mandy. I say, Mandy, you acted as if you are off. Mandy is with me. She comes to my house. She has access to my house. Sometimes they come around me. I said, is everything okay with you? How many of you? Then sometimes I say, who is beating you? No, I do that. And I do that express to wake you up. Because you came to me, I sense a presence. I know you are not yourself, but you came to me. So sometimes I ask the person, who is beating you up? I do that. And then sometimes I say, I have a way to make you wake up. I say, you are acting off. Is everything okay? One day, Papa Morris came to the office and he noticed everybody in the office was talking nonsense. What did he do? He built a placard and put it in front of all the workers. He said, attack your confusion. In other words, you all here are confused. Attack it. He walked away. I think the workers should pack their bags and leave the church. I think this is what they should do. He said, now we are confused. What is confusion? When you are dealing with ignorance, you are confused. When you don't know what you are fighting with, you are confused. So when you move with spiritual people, they can use certain things to point to you what you are dealing with. You must discern it. You have to. They are not telling you are that thing. They are telling you get aggressive in the spirit and change it. Because God has given you authority and power over that thing. Look at it. You are of your father there. The loss of your father you will. He was a from the beginning and abode not in there. Because there is no truth in. When he speaketh a lie, he speaketh of his own. So you are feeling a lie. You have called the lie the truth. Attack it. Attack the lie. Attack it. Don't project it on somebody. Don't bring it on somebody else. Attack it. Sometimes you are around people. They say you are acting off. You are behaving like this. The way you are talking right now, I can sense you are bitter. Don't stand there and leave the conversation. They insulted me, I'm bitter. You don't need healing.

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0: 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May the Holy Spirit speak directly to your life as you listen to the sermon.
1: Emmanuel.
2: Emmanuel.
1: Yes. Emmanuel means God is with us. And it is our greeting here at the Christian Church of All Nations, Almere. Amen. Thank you for coming. You may be seated. So before we go into today's message, let us bow down our heads for prayer. The Lord to prepare our hearts to receive the message today in the mighty name of Jesus. If you want, you can repeat after me. Say, Lord Jesus, we thank you for today. This is the day that the Lord has made. We shall rejoice and be glad in it, as we have come today in your presence. Open our hearts to your word. Open our hearts to your faith. Open our hearts to your spirit. In the mighty name of Jesus Christ, take more of us, give us more of you, more of your goodness, more of your faithfulness, more of your self-control, more of your kindness, more of your humility. In the name of Jesus, by the blood of Jesus Christ, in Jesus' name we pray, amen. Amen. So today we are going to speak about a topic that concerns most of us, what is happening in our lives today. How many of you today have been at least once in your lifetime been disappointed by another person? Let me look at your hands. Everyone. Yes, 100%. So this message concerns us. Amen. Why this message concerns us is because through that disappointment, unforgiveness came, bitterness came, hurt came, pain came, right? In your heart. It is very painful when you do good to somebody and then you receive evil in return. It is very painful when you trust somebody and you receive unfaithfulness in return. It is very difficult and painful when you give everything you have to someone and you receive rejection in return. And this will bring me to the title of today's message, which is Forgive and Be Forgiven. Tell your neighbor, forgive and be forgiven. Turn to the other neighbor and say, forgive and be forgiven. Turn to the viewers, look at the camera over there and say, viewers, forgive and be forgiven. Viewers around the world, thank you for joining us today in faith. Be blessed as you watch. In Jesus' name. Hallelujah. Yes, forgive and be forgiven. Let us go quickly to our first scriptural proof text to see what the Word of God says about that. We will go to the book of Luke, chapter 9. Luke chapter 9 and verses 49 to 56. When you get there, you say, I'm ready. I'm there. Hallelujah. The Gospel of Luke chapter 9, verse 49. I read. Master, said John, we saw a man driving out demons in your name, and we tried to stop him because he is not one of us. Verse 50. Do not stop him, Jesus said, for whoever is not against you is for you. Verse 51. As the time approached for him to be taken up to heaven, Jesus resolutely set out for Jerusalem. 52. And he sent messengers on ahead who went into a Samaritan village to get things ready for him. But the people there did not welcome him. Tell your neighbor, the people there did not welcome him. That is Jesus they did not welcome, eh? Okay. But the people there did not welcome him because he was heading for Jerusalem. Why they did not welcome him? Because he was heading for Jerusalem. That means the Samaritans there, they had a problem with Jerusalem. Amen. Verse 54. When the disciples James and John saw this, they asked, Lord, do you want us to call fire down from heaven to destroy them? Let me repeat that, because maybe you did not hear very well. 54. When the disciples James and John saw this, they asked, Lord, do you want us to call fire down from heaven to destroy them? 55. But Jesus turned and rebuked them, and he said, you do not know what kind of spirit you are of. For the Son of Man did not come to destroy men's lives, but to save them. And they went to another village. Glory be to God. Let somebody say, forgive. And be forgiven. So there are two incidents here. The first incident is the two first verses that we read. That says, John said to Jesus, Lord, teacher, we found a man who was casting out the demons in your name. And we stopped him because he is not one of us. He is not among our disciples. He is not among our ministry. The man is doing his own ministry, but he is calling your name to cast out the demons. So we decided to stop him. He was not one of us. Tell your neighbor, he was not one of us. That is the first incident. So let us take it one by one. Many of us today, because we go to a certain church, we begin to get so much zeal for the Lord. We get so much fire for Jesus that we begin to fight every other churches around us. We begin to talk bad about every other man of God around us. We begin to talk evil about every other gathering that they gather in the name of Jesus. Because of what? Because of zeal? Because of love for Christ? And we do this? This is what the disciples of Jesus did. The moment they saw somebody casting out demons in the name of Jesus, they quickly rush to stop him. Tell him, don't do that. You are not part of us. Don't do this. You are not among the disciples of Jesus. How can you be calling his name to be casting out the demons? And take note, the man was doing it successfully. Tell your neighbor, that man was casting out the demons in the name of Jesus successfully. So Jesus now began to correct his disciples and say, why did you stop him? Was he not casting the demons in my name? So how can somebody speak good of me 1 minute and another minute he begin to speak bad about me? Hello? How can somebody use my name to cast out the demons and then in the next minute he will begin to fight us, talking bad about us? Is it possible? And Jesus continued to say, if the man is not against us, that means he is for us, he is with us. So why stopping him? Why attacking him? Why cause him to be offended? Cause him to begin to be sad for doing God's work? And this is what many of us, we have been doing today. Christians all over the world, we need to take note of this. This is a very bad habit. It's a very bad habit. Because you go to a certain church, all other churches are bad. That is a big lie of the devil. Because you go, you are under a certain man of God, all other men of God are fake. This one is fake, that one is fake. It's like you are the only person that will be saved in the end of the day. And you and your pastor and your ministry will be the only church that will reach heaven. Is that not what you are saying? Because if you say all other men of God and all other churches are fake, all other churches are dead and your own church is living, that means only you and your church and your man of God will enter heaven. That's what you are saying. Because how can a dead church be saved in the end of the day? Am I right? Am I talking to somebody? Yes. Am I making sense to you?
2: Yes.
1: So this is a very bad habit that Christians, children of God, all over the world, they do. And I believe is because of spiritual immaturity. Hallelujah. It's because of spiritual immaturity. Look at the disciples of Jesus, whom they were following him for 3.5 years. Remember, that was the time Jesus set himself to go to Jerusalem to be handed over and be arrested and be killed and crucified. That means John and the rest of the disciples already followed him for 3.5 years. And that was the final moments with him before they go to Jerusalem to be arrested. First week they went, Hosanna, Hosanna to the highest, eh? The King of Israel is here. Second week, quickly, quickly, stone him, eh? Crucify him, quickly, just within 2 weeks. So how can disciples who have been following Jesus, our Lord and Savior, for 3.5 years, be so immature to go and stop other man of God who is casting out the devils, doing the work Jesus was doing, their mentor was doing, just because he was not part of them? He was not a follower, he was not a disciple among them. And now, that one, if that one was not enough for you, now things are getting tougher. To the next incident. We are moving now to the deep, to the hardcore disciples. So the verse 54 that we read, that James and John, when they saw that Jesus was not accepted in Samaria because he was heading towards Jerusalem, they were so furious, they were so angry with holy anger, or they thought so, it was a holy anger, you know. You know, some of us, anytime we get angry, we say, a holy anger came upon me and I beat my husband. What kind of holy anger is this that make you to beat your husband? What about all those Bible verses that are talking about wives? Respect your husband. Wives, submit to your husband. What about all that? So God should forget about what he said in his word and begin to give you the holy anger to be beating your husband. So what kind of spirit is that? And this question is what Jesus told his disciples that suggested, let us call fire from heaven, like Elijah did. You know, they were fans of Elijah because Prophet Elijah was very radical. Anytime any soldiers, they will come to him and they will try to arrest him and bring him to the king, he will say, if I'm a man of God, let fire fall from heaven and consume you. So the fire will fall and consume all of them. He killed 50, he killed another 50. Elisha the same, because the children mock him. They climb up the mountain, you bald head man. If I'm a bald head man now, let 2 bears come out and eat you. The bears came out, eat 42 children. So they were fans of such prophets of old. Jesus, how is it possible, after all you have done for them, these Samaritans, and to the whole Israel, and we move from place to place, from village to village, everywhere they accept us, and they dare not to accept you, not to receive you. Let us call fire and burn them to death, burn them to ashes. Let the place become like Sodom and Gomorrah, when the sulfur and the fire fell from heaven and consumed everything. And then Jesus said this, very important, and I want you to take note. He said to them, you do not know what kind of spirit you are of. For the Son of Man did not come to destroy men's lives, but to save them. Hallelujah. Hallelujah. So when Jesus said, you do not know of what kind of spirit you are of, you don't know the spirit you are under. He equally meant to say that the Holy Spirit cannot stay or make a dwelling place in the heart that does not forgive. Tell your neighbor, the Holy Spirit cannot stay or make a dwelling place in the heart that does not forgive. That is what he was saying when he said, you don't know of what spirit you are under. Because if you are under the influence of the Holy Spirit, why do you want to kill people? Hello? Why do you want to call fire from heaven and consume everybody, destroy everything for not accepting you? What spirit are you under? And if you have that kind of spirit of killing, stealing, destruction, will the Holy Spirit remain in you? Will the Holy Spirit stay in you, even if the Holy Spirit is there and you want to kill everybody? Do you think the Holy Spirit will remain there? No, he will not want to make a dwelling in the heart that does not forgive. The disciples did not forgive the Samaritans. The disciples of Jesus, they declared instant judgment, instant karma, that some say. Instant judgment. They rejected you, they must die. They rejected Jesus, the Savior of the world, they have to pay for it with their life. What kind of spirit is this? And this is what is happening to the whole world today, to the Christendom. This is what is happening. Because they are not part of your ministry, some people, you deliver them to Satan. You say Satan will deal with them. Because your husband does not follow you to your church and he goes to another church, you say, by the time God will bring you on your knees and you will be begging me to take you to my church for deliverance. I will not cook for you again. I will not iron the clothes for you again. You must iron yourself. I must not wash your clothes again until you repent. Because you chose not to follow me. I'm older Christian than you. I'm the one who preached Jesus to you. Am I talking to somebody? Because sometimes, you know, wives, for some strange reason, I don't know how it is possible, for some strange reason, women, they get saved earlier than men. I don't know how, maybe it's a thing God did it. And because they get saved earlier than men, by the time men now get saved, they get, you know, delivered, they give their life to Christ. Now the women, they want to boss. No, come. I will show you. I will teach you. Take your Bible. Come, let me give you correct Bible study. You know, I have been a Christian 10 years before you. You are now a baby. You are just a baby. I will help you. Don't worry. You want to help him. When the Bible says the last shall be the first and the first shall be the last. And of course the opposite can happen. Sometimes the husband is the one who is saved and the wife that is not saved. But that case is more rare. It's not too often. You know, as a man of God, I have seen many cases, so I can tell you the statistics exactly. So many of us do this instant judgment. We want to declare and speak not word of life, but word of death. Not word of forgiveness, but word of judgment and destruction. What kind of spirit are we under? Ask your neighbor, what kind of spirit are you under? Are you off? This is exactly the question Jesus was asking his disciples. Well, you don't know what spirit you are of. For the Son of God did not come to destroy people's lives, but he came to save them. If you understand this principle, you will not talk anyhow. You will speak forgiveness. Look at the example Jesus gave at the moment of crucifixion. What was Jesus saying? Father, forgive them, for they do not know what they are doing. So he was suffering. He was receiving punishment, not even just punishment, unjust one, unrighteous punishment he was receiving for something he did not do. With lies and conspiracies, they arrested him and they tried to find a guilt against him, even though there wasn't any guilt. Then the crime was that he said he is the Son of God, that God is his father. The Jews were saying Abraham is our father, but this one has gone to another level. He said God is his father. So he made himself equal to God. The disciples of Jesus did not have forgiveness in their heart. And that is why Jesus was telling them that, look, if you continue like this, if you claim you have Holy Spirit in your heart, in you, it's not going to stay for too long if you continue like that, because you don't know of what spirit you are of. Look what you are doing. You want to kill. You want to destroy people's lives. A person who does not forgive or love cannot be entrusted with the power of God to heal, to bless, to save, and to deliver. Why? Because he will use it against himself and his neighbor. Hallelujah. Tell your neighbor, a person who does not forgive or love cannot be entrusted with the power of God to heal, to bless, to save, and to deliver, because he will use it against himself and his neighbor. If you cannot forgive, it means you cannot love. Because if you love, you forgive. Tell your neighbor, if you cannot forgive, means you cannot love. Because if you love, you will forgive. Am I talking to someone? Hallelujah. They will use that power to destroy themselves and their neighbor. This is what the disciples showed in that second incident we read. Let us call the fire from heaven. What fire? From where? From, we know the fire that kill is not in heaven. So they wanted to turn Samaria into living hell. Bring fire, you know, consume everything. So let us quickly go to the book of Ephesians. Ephesians chapter 4, verses 30 to 32. If you are there, say I'm there. Ephesians chapter 4, verse 30. And do not grieve the Holy Spirit of God, with whom you were sealed for the day of redemption. 31. Get rid of all bitterness, rage and anger, brawling and slander, along with every form of malice. 32. Be kind and compassionate to one another, forgiving each other, just as in Christ God forgave you. You understand what we read here? What we read is saying that characters like offense, unforgiveness, jealousy, malice, and bad feelings towards others grieve the Holy Spirit and deprive us of the benefits of a free spirit. Are you with me? Tell your neighbor, characters like offense, unforgiveness, jealousy, malice, and what else? And bad feelings towards others. Bad feelings towards others grieve the Holy Spirit. Grieve the Holy Spirit and deprive us of the benefits of a free spirit. So you are a child of God. You have a Holy Spirit in you because you accepted Jesus. And no one can be saved without the help of the Holy Spirit. We know that already. We learned that from the Sunday school. But some of us, our spirit is not free. Our spirit, our human spirit is not free. Why our human spirit is not free? You know, our human spirit is where the Holy Spirit merges when He comes. He merges with our spirit and makes us born again. Changes us from evil to good. Changes us from Old Testament to New Testament. Changes us. And yet, some of us, our spirit is not free. Why? Because we allowed offense to trip in and come and stay in our heart. Offense. You know what offense means? Offense means when somebody is telling you, sir, wait. Let me tell you something. In your heart, you are offended already. Look at him. He is calling me. See how he is talking to me? I'm just going that way. He wants me to stop where I'm going, come back, waste my time with him. Offense, you are offended already. And the person may be very gentle, very, very kind with you, and you just turn and say, what? You that you are the child of God. What? Sorry? What do you say? What do you want? I'm busy. Already you are offended. Already you are, you know, if they say anything that is not right, they better be very careful. Little thing, you can be offended. Your husband came in the house, very tired from work. He forgot to remove the shoe. You know the issue with the shoes? The poor husband. He took two steps like this to go inside. Wait. Why, your shoe, where are you going? Where do you think you are going? You're supposed to remove now, punishment. Okay, take broom, mop, begin to clean all the house. And for because it's not the first time, you will clean the toilet as well. Now you give punishment to your husband. Because he forgot, he was so tired, he came, he was hungry. He came in the house, he take two steps. Now he received punishment for it. Offense, little thing. You can have offense. Unforgiveness. Oh my God, this is the worst. Unforgiveness is something that when somebody has done something to you, you cannot forget. And you say it, you are bold enough to even say it. Look, I forgive you, but I will never, never forget what you did to me. Ha, what you did to me. And it already is 10 years ago, 20 years ago, the person did something. And you are bold enough as a child of God to even say that you forgive, because the Bible says so, but you will not forget. Okay, who can tell me what happens in your heart when you forgive but you don't forget? What will happen to your heart? If you keep remembering what somebody did to you, what your husband or your wife did to you, what your child did to you, there are people here and all over the world that are hearing this message. They live in the same house with husband and wife, like two strangers. They don't talk to each other. Everybody has his own bedroom. Wife is sleeping in the east. Husband is sleeping in the west. Children are sleeping in the north and south. Anytime they want to move in the house, if they open the door, they see somebody, they close the door again. They live in the same house, but they don't want even to see them. And on Sunday, they will come to church to say, "Holy, holy, holy." Which holy? Whom are you calling holy? When the Bible says, when you come to the house of God, you want to offer your praises, you want to offer your gift to the Lord, leave it there, drop it. Go back and settle with whoever have issue with. Is that not what the Bible say? But it's only that you forget what the Bible say. You forget because at the time that you are very offended and that unforgiveness has settled in your heart, that Bible verse is always escaping your mind. Today I will remind you in Jesus' name. Hallelujah. In Nigeria we say, today, not today. So, today is your day of forgiveness. Tell your neighbor, today is my day of forgiveness. Today is my day of freedom. Today is my day of deliverance. In the mighty name of Jesus Christ. Yes, God wants us to have a free spirit, but how can we have a free spirit? We spoke of offense, we spoke of unforgiveness. Now let us talk about jealousy. Jesus of Nazareth. Jealousy is another problem. When you are jealous, you know, you don't necessarily jealous for your husband or wife. Some people are jealous of the neighbor because the neighbor has a better house than you, because the neighbor has more educated children than your children, because your neighbor is wearing better, fine clothes, better than yours. You now begin to feel jealous. Look at them, they are too proud. Look at them, they like to show off. Whereas within your heart, you like it very much. You like that cloth, that car they drive. You would love to have that one, but your own is in the mechanic every week. Every week in the mechanic. But the neighbor has a, which Jeep you like? Which Jeep? Tell me your favorite one. Range Rover, thank you. The sports edition or the normal edition? The sports, the one with power. Plus, plus, plus. Hallelujah. So you like that Range Rover sport edition with too many horsepower, but because your own is in the mechanic, and you don't know, the mechanic tell you, now I'm on holidays, when I come back I will fix it. I will let you know. So you have to wait for good 2 months before you get back your car. Now, you are jealous of that neighbor that he has brand new Range Rover sports. And you say, look at them, they like to show off. They are very proud. All day you see them, they are washing it, they are cleaning it, they are washing, they are cleaning it. Wash, wash, clean, clean every day. What is this? We cannot sleep, we cannot eat, we cannot do anything in our house. We have to hear them how they are washing the car. Jealousy. Or you are walking on the street with your husband and wife. Eh? You are together, you are walking. Then another person pass. Somebody now turn to look. Where are you looking? Where are you looking? Why do you look there? What do you see? No, I was just looking. I was just looking. No. This, you have started again. You remember 20 years ago, you cheated on me. I will never forget. You have started again now. This is another one. So that kind of jealousy is affecting people's life, people's marriage, people's relationship, and deprive us of the benefits of a free spirit. You cannot have a free spirit when you allow jealousy in your heart. You will always be burdened, because when you have jealousy, you cannot have trust. Tell your neighbor, when you have jealousy, you cannot have trust. And if you do not have trust, your spirit is burdened. So one of the benefits of the Holy Spirit living in you, you know what the Bible says about the Holy Spirit? The Bible says that where there is the Holy Spirit, there is what? There is freedom. That means when the Holy Spirit comes, He takes away the burden. He takes away the jealousy. He takes away the offense. He takes away the unforgiveness. But how can somebody allow those things to trip in when you have the Holy Spirit? It is possible. That's why you see even many Christians today, they do the same. Look at Samson, for example, in the Bible. Samson was a judge. He was a man of God. God was using him to fight the battles for Israel. And he allowed that love for sin, love for women, immorality. Every place he will go, he will look for a prostitute house. He will go and sleep with them. He will move to another place, he will look for prostitute. And he was somebody whom God was using. He was looking for prostitutes, That he has been doing for years. And yet, God was using him to fight the battles and always come out victorious. Until one day, tell your neighbor, until one day. The Holy Spirit left him. And he did not even notice, he did not realize how the Holy Spirit left him. So it is possible, actually, if somebody continuously does the wrong thing, the wrong thing, the wrong thing, the wrong thing, many things will begin to trip in, come in. Offense, unforgiveness, bitterness, jealousy, they will come in. So when those things come in, your heart becomes corrupted. When your heart becomes corrupted and you don't want to listen to the suggestion of the Holy Spirit that says, release forgiveness and be forgiven. Do what the Word says. Be a doer of the Word, not just a listener that after finish listening to the message, you come out of the church and you forget everything you have listened to. Don't do like that. Your conscience will be talking to you. The Holy Spirit will be talking to you, telling you what is the right thing. Malice is another thing. You know what malice means? Malice means when you have a bad intent for someone else. A bad intention. That is evil, right? Who has malice towards people? It's Satan. Malice is one of the fruit of satanic spirit. Not fruit of the spirit, fruit of satanic spirit. Just as jealousy is fruit of satanic spirit. Just as unforgiveness is fruit of satanic spirit. Just as offense. So also malice. Let me give you a good example of malice. Somebody who is acting with malice. For example, at your working place, you work, you try your best, you do your best, and one of your colleagues go and report you to the supervisor that you are not working well, you are not doing the right thing. The supervisor come and give you correction. I learned you are not doing the right thing. Then you say, who told you? You begin to, it must be that. Then you, don't worry, I will get home, you will see. Then you get home, you begin to pray. Lord Jesus, Lord Jesus Christ, you know, whatever anybody has done against me, I send back to sender. God, let them pay for it. Let them suffer for it. You begin to pray a kind of prayer, which I don't know where you get that prayer from. Then you tell your other colleagues, that person, what he did to me, God will deal with him. I handed him over to God. God will deal with him. What is this? This is malice. Tell your neighbor, this is malice. When you intend evil for somebody else. So the malice also deprives us of the benefits of a free spirit. If you have malice and you have bad intention for people around you because of something that happened, you cannot have a free spirit. You cannot enjoy the benefits of a free spirit. The Holy Spirit has fruit. What is the fruit of the Spirit? Love, peace, joy, kindness, goodness, faithfulness, humility, self-control. There are so many good fruits of the Spirit, of the Holy Spirit. If you have Holy Spirit, these are the fruits. That's why we always say, by our fruits you shall know us, who we are as children of God, by our fruits. What kind of fruit? Anytime you talk, you open your mouth to talk, is it love that comes out? Is it peace that comes out? Is it joy that comes out? Is it a kindness that comes out? Is it goodness that comes out? Or anytime you are tempted, are you acting like the fly that falls on the honey, bloom and stuck there? Or you have self-control and you say, no, this is temptation. God, help me, give me the grace. I don't want to fall for it. This is what happened with the disciples. It was temptation for them. When they saw how the Samaritans, they did not want to accept Jesus, they did not want to receive Jesus, immediately the temptation of knowing we have power, we have authority. Already the disciples have experienced the power of God because Jesus already had sent them to many places, two by two. He sent the 70 to go and preach and teach and pray for people and heal the sick and deliver the demon-possessed. They have done that and they realize that they have powers, they have spiritual authority. And now they wanted to use that spiritual authority against those who did not accept them, who did not agree with them, who did not receive them. So you want to have a free spirit, right? But you keep having hurt and pain of the past concerning a specific person that has hurt you, a specific person that caused you pain. But you want to have a free spirit, right? Are you ready for this one? Forgiveness releases the heart from the hurt and pain of the past and gives us a free spirit. Tell your neighbor, forgiveness releases the heart from the hurt and pain of the past and gives us a free spirit. Now, I just told you how to get free spirit. You said that you want your spirit to be free. Amen. Do you believe what you say? You believe it? That you want a free spirit?
2: Yes.
1: And I give you the way out, how to get that free spirit. Through forgiveness. Through forgiveness. You need to release forgiveness. Forgiveness releases the heart. If you have unforgiveness, your heart already is bound. You have tied your heart by the same unforgiveness that you are keeping in your heart. So forgiveness, it is forgiveness that releases the heart. From what? From the hurt and pain of the past. No doubt about that. People hurt you. No doubt. I believe you. When you say you were hurt, you were in pain, you suffered for long, I believe you. You suffered just as I suffered. Like all of us, we have experienced some pleasant and unpleasant situations in our lives so far. But now the Word of God is teaching us how to receive a free spirit, because it is possible to be a child of God. It is possible to receive the Holy Spirit flying in the heavens when you receive it and you say, wow, I'm a new creation, I'm born again, hallelujah, my life changed. And then gradually, those of you who are old Christians, you are still remembering how happy you used to be 20 years ago when you first came to Jesus. How joyful you used to be. How loving you used to be. How patient you used to be then when Jesus came in your life. And now, when somebody is listening to you speaking, it's not difficult to understand that already your heart is troubled. It's not difficult to understand that you have, your heart is burdened. You have some pain, you have some hurt. You have some bitterness, some unforgiveness in your heart that you are keeping. And that keeps you in bondage. So the Word of God today is telling us how to be free, how to receive a free spirit. And we just have to do what the Word says. Simple. And let me close with a final verse that I will give you from the book of Matthew, chapter 6. Matthew chapter 6, verses 14 to 15. For if you forgive men when they sin against you, your heavenly Father will also forgive you. But if you do not forgive men their sins, your Father will not forgive your sins. Hello? You listen to that verse? So those of us who find it very difficult to forgive, these are the Bible verses we're supposed to read 10 times in a day. In the morning, in the afternoon, in the evening, and in between. Morning, afternoon, evening is 3 times only. In between, we need to add 2, 2, 2. 2, 2, 2, 6 plus 3, and one last one before you sleep in the night to make it 10. Okay, these are the Bible verse we need more. Not Elijah commanded the fire and the fire fall and consumed them. Okay, that's good to know, it's good knowledge. But that kind of behavior is not going to give you salvation if you do not forgive. And people who do not forgive, usually you know what verses they like to read? Whatever you bind shall be bound in heaven. I bind them right now. Eh? Those people who fight me, I bind them. You bind them until you die. You don't want to release them. How will these people be saved? And if you bind them, you don't forgive them. Listen to this verse now. Verse 15. But if you do not forgive men their sins, your Father will not forgive your sins. So when you read Bible, make sure you read it from Genesis to Revelation, not only the verses you like. You need to have the complete counsel of God, the complete counsel of the Word of God, so that your life will be full and free. So what we read here, if you forgive, you will be forgiven. If you do not forgive, you will not be forgiven by God. What does it mean in a simple word? It means that according to the measure we forgive, to that same measure we shall receive forgiveness from God. Tell your neighbor, according to the measure we forgive, to that same measure we shall receive forgiveness from God. Let us rise up in God's presence, and I want us to make a short prayer, to offer a short prayer to the Lord, according to the word that we have received today. If you were touched by the word of God this morning, let me see your excitement. Tell your neighbor, forgive and be forgiven. So at this moment, as we are under this wonderful atmosphere of the Holy Spirit, this is the time of forgiveness. This is the moment of reconciliation. Say, O Holy Spirit, Spirit of the living God, fall afresh on me. Enter my soul and make my heart your dwelling place. Make my heart your resting place. Establish your kingdom in my heart. The kingdom of love, the kingdom of peace, the kingdom of joy, the kingdom of light. Remove every unforgiveness from my heart. Remove every bitterness from my heart. Remove every offense from my heart. Remove every jealousy from my heart. Remove every malice from my heart. Remove every bad feelings from my heart. And fill me with your precious love. Fill me with your precious joy. Give me a clean heart, a pure heart, a heart that is pure, a heart that is righteous, not a proud one, a heart that is humble. In the mighty name of Jesus Christ. Thank you, Jesus. May the Lord bless His word in the midst of our hearts and give us the grace to be forgiven and forgive. Because according to the measure we forgive, to that same measure we shall receive forgiveness from God Almighty. God bless you.

0: Get ready to be encouraged. You're about to hear real-life testimonies of people who received prayer from Prophet Harry. Listen to the wonderful things the Lord Jesus Christ has done in their lives and be blessed.
1: Sister, we greet you in the mighty name of Jesus Christ. Please introduce yourself. Tell us your name and where you're coming from.
2: Emmanuel, God is with us. My name is Bohlebenko Siduba, born in Zimbabwe and currently living in Germany.
1: Hallelujah. Please share with us your wonderful testimony.
2: So I come from a background where from my maternal grandmother, she practiced witchcraft and was a very well-known witch doctor. That means I grew up in a normal surrounding, which my definition of normal were rituals being done on a daily norm, where people came from other countries to see my grandmother to find some form of a guidance in their lives or one part of their life.
1: So yeah. Sister, just a minute there for us to understand. You mean that your grandmother was a witch doctor and offer services of telling, helping people through witchcraft?
2: Yes, she practiced rituals where she would sometimes prescribe herbs in the form of healing, and she would also have incantations or provoke spirits where she would throw seashells or bones onto the ground and then tell the person that, no, this is your future. This is what you should do moving forward. And I once experienced when I was maybe around 8 years old where someone in her midst who was a customer or a client then was possessed. It was a female, but it was speaking in a very male, of a strong man kind of voice. And as a child, I was shocked from that encounter because I was like, what is this? It's not normal, but it became my normal at that age.
1: So you mean in that tender age of 8 years old, you will witness your grandmother practicing witchcraft in front of you?
2: Yes, I did. And people would pay, be it in forms of financial money, or they would pay in animals. And she would then do rituals with these animals. But growing up in that environment, she would perform the rituals with the animals and then have that on the table to feed us, the grandchildren.
1: Wow. So sister, just for us to understand, so you mean that the chicken, the animals that your grandmother will use for rituals, she will now cook them for you to eat?
2: Yes, she would cook the animals we eat. It was chickens or rabbits or goats from the ritual onto the table.
1: People of God, can you imagine that? Her grandmother was practicing witchcrafts

0: And the animal that she will use for her customers, for the people that will come for her, to her, to ask for help through witchcraft, that animal, that food, she will cook it for her grandchildren. And one of her grandchildren is our sister here. So sister, please continue. How will this make you feel, witnessing all these things at such a young age?
1: Like, because for me, that was my normal. There was an encounter I had when I was around 9, 10 years old, where I woke up in the middle of the night and I saw something which was a mixture of a lizard and a snake hanging on the wall. And on that particular day, I screamed and I was trembling in fear. And I called my mother to say, there's something on the wall. So my mother then called my grandmother at the time, and my grandmother brushed it off. She said, no, it's just kids and their imagination. And she just burned some incense in the house and said, no, the child does not see anything. So growing up further in the years, I used to see things which I could not describe. For example, where there was a situation where I saw an animal which had many feet and many hands standing together. It was on the ground, yet it was standing, and I could see these things physically.
0: So how did this affected your life from that point on?
1: Like, I developed fear at a very young age because of seeing these things, and I did not trust adults because I would tell them, I'm seeing this, but you are not acknowledging what I'm seeing. So anxiety of not being believed, or anxiety of saying something, not trusting myself to say something of what I was seeing, also developed. And because of that, I started to become timid and to isolate myself, which of course caused depressive episode, and which led to then depression itself. So that was more or less what happened.
0: So sister, apart from the encounter that you had, thinking that you saw a lizard hanging from the ceiling, was there any other way that the evil spirit tried to connect with you?
1: Yes, I was around 10 years old when I started to hear voices which would tell me to hurt myself one way or the other. I remember a situation when I was 10 specifically. I went to the bathroom and I had a knife, and the voices were telling me to slit my wrists. So I had the knife and I was in the bathroom, and the adults were not aware of this. But I was afraid of the pain to cut myself, but that it got to an extent where I had the knife in my hand. I just didn't understand as a child or to navigate what was going on. So I just put the knife back, but I continued to hear these voices growing up in Africa. Even when I eventually moved to Germany, I would stand in front of the traffic lights and the robots will be red, and I would hear something tell me, just move one step, just go three steps. The car hits you, it's fine. Jump in front of the train, or like the ICE train, they move very fast. So I would have the urge just to run in front of it, just to be hit by the train. Or there were times when I'd moved to Germany, there was a situation where I woke up this one night and my hands were literally in a choking position. And I didn't understand how because I would never do that to myself. But I found my hands physically on my neck.
0: So we can understand that, sister, you were going through a lot of evil attacks due to the fact of what was happening, what you were witnessing your grandmother doing. So sister, apart from the incident that you told us where you almost cut your wrist off, was there any other incident that affected you that marked your childhood?
1: Of course, when I was 12, going on to 13 years old, I lost my mother, and she was a single mother at the time. So we were under the guardianship of our grandmother. And before that, a year and a half before that, I had lost my aunt, who was her first child. So there was no parent in the household. So around that time, tender age of losing her mother, just maybe in a space of 6 months, I was very fragile, I was very sensitive.
0: So sister, please share with us, what happened exactly?
1: So I was very fragile at the time, and I needed some form of guidance. And I remember a family friend coming to the household. So I was just thinking, as always, he's just there to see us, the children. And unfortunately, in that particular time is when I was molested by that family friend. And I just broke down as a person and something in me just died. The innocence of myself as a child died that day.
0: So sister, please continue. How did you continue with life? How did this affected you?
1: Like I said, there was no guardian, there was no parental figure. So I did not know how to process that information or what had happened, which just formed an anger within me. I was just frustrated and I became very angry. And unfortunately, because of that anger, I gave it to my sister, who at the time was also just 18 and still just trying to navigate her own life as a young lady who had lost as well a parent. But to the rest of the world, I had mastered to be okay. So I would smile outside. I would be the model child outside. But when I came home, I was just an angry person. And like I said, I isolated myself. I did not want to be outside. I did not want to be anywhere. I literally had to just sit in front of the television just to be distracted from my own thoughts.
0: So how did the situation affect every aspect of your life?
1: Of course, I never trusted the male figure after that. I did not trust myself in the same room with a male figure after that. So every male figure that I saw, for me, I had to always make sure that I'm near the exit, that I am near the door, that I make sure I'm in a crowded room. And moving forward, I just closed off in anything that would make sure I am connecting with anyone of the male figure. And in regards to my family, I made sure that when the rest of the family saw me, they would see me okay. But I knew when I was alone in the silence, the thoughts that I was going through, because like I said, I was still hearing voices. I was still seeing things on the wall, but I couldn't tell anyone and I didn't trust anyone to believe what I saw.
0: So you mean that even after you changed location, coming from Africa to Germany, these voices, these evil attacks continue to follow in you?
1: Yes, they continued to follow me. Like I had mentioned, I believe it was around 2018 when I found my hands literally on the choking position where I myself was very shocked. But I didn't have anyone to tell at the time. So I just brushed it off out of fear, out of anxiety, and just not trusting that how do I bring this to the next person? Like, I did not understand what there is faith. But when you are bringing this kind of load and baggage, you don't know how the next person will take that.
0: So you mean that because of this, not having trust to men, you were not able to also settle down?
1: No, of course not. Being unsafe, being emotionally unsafe, being mentally unsafe, and being physically unsafe, because that trust had just been broken and shattered as a child already.
0: So what did you decide to do in order to find help with all this that were following you for so many years, to find a solution? What did you decide to do?
1: At the time, I had a very good relationship with my aunt, and I think it was just last year when I even told her about the situation of the molestation which happened as a child, and she was shattered. She was very shattered because she was like, "You're now an adult. This happened many, many years ago. How could we not see that?" At the time, she was the one who had known that Prophet Harry was now in Netherlands, and she was like, "You're just around the corner in Germany. Why don't you just go?" And I was like, "But I have to work." She's like, "No, God comes first, then the rest." So through that encouragement, I had then the courage to research and then come here myself.
0: Hallelujah. Hallelujah. So at this moment, we would like to watch the video of the day our sister came to the church and God located her through his anointed servant, man of God, Harry. So let's watch.
2: Out! Out! Out! Out! Out! Out! The mighty name of Jesus. The mighty name of Jesus. Come right out! Sound! Sound! Sound! Who are you?
3: Why is she here again?
2: What have you done to her?
3: Her family is in my hands.
2: Her family is under your hand. How?
3: Witchcraft.
2: Witchcraft. Why? Why?
3: Generation to generation. They have been in my hands.
2: From generation to generation. Okay, why are you attacking this family? Why?
3: Why should they have peace? This girl who just didn't think she is.
2: So you don't want them to have peace? Why?
3: Why? Hell has no peace. So why should they have peace?
2: You listen to that. Hell has no peace. Why should they have peace? So you see why Satan is jealous of your peace. The peace of God in your life. He's jealous. He doesn't want you to have peace. He wants you to be upset always. He wants you to be angry always. He wants you to be anxious always. How did you enter that body, you demon?
3: Through bloodline.
2: Through bloodline. It's time for you to go in the mighty name of Jesus. Out of her! Out! Out in the mighty name of Jesus! The mighty name of Jesus! Come out! Come out! All over your body, Holy Ghost, fire! Fire! Fire in the name of Jesus! Remove everything that belongs to you. Remove everything and go in the mighty name of Jesus. Go in Jesus' name. Thank you, Lord. Thank you, Jesus. In Jesus' name, I declare you're free, sister. You're free. Just...
3: Thank you, Jesus. Thank you.
0: Sister, we are really happy that the Lord located you on that day. And we want to ask you, how did you felt at that moment?
1: So I knew that freedom at last had come for me.
0: So before coming to the church, what were your expectations? What did you believe that will happen?
1: Like coming to the church through just witnessing what had been going on in the ministry of Prophet TB Joshua, I knew that coming here, just stepping my foot here, I wouldn't leave the same. So I was very, very strong on that one. Thank you.
0: So sister, now we can't wait to hear what are the changes now after the deliverance, after the touch you received from heaven.
1: Oh my God, I don't know where to start. I can definitely say because of the attacks that I used to have and the nightmares I used to have, I could never sleep enough. I would sleep 2 hours because I was afraid to sleep. Because when I slept, it meant I would see demonic things. So I would sleep 2 to 3 hours, wake up, see something literally hanging on the ceiling, be afraid to sleep again. So I would stay awake to the point of exhaustion. Oh, but this God has given me good rest. The Lord has given me really good rest. I sleep a normal 8 to 10 hours, and I am a nurse, so rest is very important. I need to be awake and alert at my job. So I'm very grateful for that. The pain, the sadness that I had, I no longer carry that burden. He truly is the God who heals the wounded. The wounded hearts, He has healed mine. So I am here to testify to that. I had isolated myself, not just from the male figure, but from friends, from family. And just soon after stepping my foot here, I had the courage to reach out to friends that I had lost because of this isolation. And I am glad to say I have godly friends now who pray for me, who pray over me. So I am grateful for that. And in terms of getting married or just going in that direction, my heart is now open to that. So I'm just thankful to God for that healing.
0: Amen. Hallelujah. Hallelujah. Is there any other thing that you experienced after the deliverance now?
1: Of course. When I came here, I had worked in a company for almost 6 years without promotion. Although I had went ahead in my education in that direction as well, no promotion. And I had been insisting and asking, and the doors were being closed literally in front of my face. So when I came here, I had then the courage to move elsewhere where my efforts would be appreciated. And I got a place where I was very much welcomed, where I felt at peace to work there, where the colleagues themselves would say, let us pray before we start work. And I appreciated that environment. And they were offering very good conditions. And I had started last year in October, and it's now we have March. And in January, I got a job offer I didn't apply for. And I'm like, God, I just started a new job. How can I then go somewhere else?
0: So you mean that the blessings is now running after you, eh?
1: Exactly.
0: Clap for Jesus Christ. So sister, you mean now that even though you didn't apply for a job, now a job came to you, even though you were not looking for a job?
1: I was not looking for the job because I had started just in October. And even when they reached out to me in January, I was like, no, I'm not interested. And they came again in February. I was like, I don't have time. And they came again in March. And I was like, okay, it's fine. Now I'll come to you. So I will be starting just soon in that company. And I'm just grateful because even then, the conditions there are even better than where I am. So I got to understood what the prophet and the man of God said, that better is yet to come.
0: Hallelujah.
1: So in that regard, I would like to honor my aunt. She's the one who encouraged me to come here. And at that time, around June, July, she is in her early 40s. And she believed at some point that she was actually going through early menopause because of her age. But I kid you not, this God of suddenly, a God who makes the impossible very possible, she just gave birth to her baby boy just 2 days ago.
0: So sister, for us to understand, you said that your aunt was going through early menopause, but what was the reason of that? Why did she thought that?
1: Because of her age and because she already had enough children and wasn't planning to have any more children, she just understood that as you grow older, your body changes and you stop having your menstruation at some point. So she understood that, no, she had started that.
0: So she stopped having her menstruation for a long time. That's why she thought that she's in early menopause, correct?
1: Exactly.
0: So did you have her in your prayers when you came here?
1: Yes, because she was the one who encouraged me to come here. I had a picture of her with me when I came here. And she was watching at home in Botswana. And she was saying, as you are there, I am there with you. So as you are touched, I am touched as well. So
0: people of God, distance is not a barrier for you to receive. Amen? So sister, please tell us, what happened to your aunt? Let us hear it one more time.
1: So, like I said, she thought she was going through menopause and she's now older. And she's like, I don't have time for this. She always talks about her kids, how she loves them and everything, but she never planned to have another child. And she's had girls. They are a family of five girls and her husband and herself, and both her and her husband. She's 43 now, the husband is 45. And the God of Prophet TV Joshua, the God of this ministry, has blessed them with a son.
0: So sister, with all these blessings that the Lord has brought in your life, how do you feel now?
1: I have never experienced such peace. To be of sound mind, my God. Not to hear any, to have any intrusive thoughts, not to think about suicide or being given the urge to do something inappropriate to oneself. I have never known peace for the most of my life. So to be in a place of rest, to find just peace, to be walking in that freedom, for me, it's everything. So Jesus has become literally my everything. Thank you.
0: Amen. So sister, what is your advice to people that may have gone through what you've gone through in the past as well?
1: It's not easy, but Jesus is very real. Jesus is still leaving the 99 to go and get that one sheep. And I'm that living testimony to that.
0: Amen. And what is your promise to God Almighty, the one who set you free today?
1: That I will stay. I will stay at the feet of the Lord because I am standing here because of His strength, His mercy, and compassion for me, despite where I came from, despite my background. He's calling me His, He's calling you His own. So my promise to God is to finish strong.

0: Now we move to the prayer line. People from all over the world come to the Christian Church of All Nations in Almere with different problems. Pay attention as Prophet Harry prays for them. Evil spirits are cast out, sicknesses are healed, prophecies are given, and lives are transformed by the power of Jesus Christ. The era of miracles is not over. Jesus Christ still empowers his disciples to do his work today. Witness the raw power of God at work.
1: Hallelujah. You may be seated. Now it is time for the prayer line to pray for those who have come from all around the world with their faith that God is going to put an end to their problem, to their sickness, to their affliction, whatever it is they have been suffering from. We believe that never a sickness Jesus Christ cannot heal, never a disease Jesus Christ cannot cure, never a problem Jesus Christ cannot solve. I am not the healer, but I know the healer. His name is Jesus Christ. Amen. So as we are praying, the prayer is simple. Lord Jesus, whatever that is not from Christ Jesus in my life, come out in the name of Jesus. Simple prayer. Anything that is not from Jesus, come out in Jesus' name. So viewers around the world, anywhere you are watching us from, catch your miracle by faith in the mighty name of Jesus Christ. As it happened here, it can happen anywhere you are by faith in Jesus' name.
2: Hey! Hey! Come here! Who are you?
3: I don't want to talk to you.
2: You don't want to talk to me?
3: Yes.
2: Why? Who are you?
3: I don't want to talk to you.
2: Speak louder.
3: I don't want to talk to you.
2: Why? Who are you? Who are you? What have you done to her?
3: Destroying.
2: How?
3: Destroying her.
2: In what way?
3: And all the family. I destroyed them.
2: How?
3: I pushed them to destroy everything. They are poor now. Very poor. And this girl, she still don't want to listen to me. She's crying for her family, asking God to help them. She's trying her best. But me, I don't want.
2: Why you don't want? Who are you?
3: I don't want.
2: Who are you?
3: I am the family idol.
2: The family idol?
3: Yeah.
2: So you derive joy in destroying the family?
3: Yes. Yes. I kill so many in the family.
2: You kill so many?
3: The father die. Mm-hmm. The brother die. I want to kill the rest. I want to kill all of them.
2: You will not kill anybody?
3: They will not succeed.
2: How did you enter her?
3: Long time.
2: And your time has expired.
3: Great, but today they reject me. I need to finish them.
2: The mighty name of Jesus Christ, out of her. This is not your temple. All over your body, from your head to your toe, Holy Ghost, fire in the name of Jesus. Holy Ghost, fire in the name of Jesus Christ. Out of her. Out. Out in the name of Jesus Christ. In the mighty name of Jesus Christ. Out in Jesus' name. You are free.

0: After the prayer, let's now listen as the person who just received prayer confirms what God has done in their life, all for the glory of Jesus Christ.
1: Sister, we greet you in the name of Jesus. Please introduce yourself, tell us your name and where you're coming from.
2: My name is Rita Odia and I come from Belgium.
1: How do you confirm all this that the evil spirit said to be true for your life?
2: I can confirm it is true because yes, is what is happening now in my family. Before we are rich, but now we are poor because we don't have anything again. That spirit pushed my elder sister and brother to sell all the inheritance they have, everything. And I can confirm that when he said I don't obey him is because a long time ago, I can say that I started living a life of the world. I'm going to nightclub, having affair with men. And one day it was just like the call of God. I just decided to stop everything, to not go anywhere. And I started to go to church.
1: So we thank God for that day. But before we get there, sister, can you please tell us, how did this spirit that is said also declared that it used to destroy your family, yourself? Now, you told us about your family members. Can you also tell us in your family how it destroyed?
2: My family, I have my elder sister, my two elder sisters, they are not married. One have children with many men. My elder brother is married, but is a womanizer, alcoholic. And we have also the spirit of anger. All of us, we like to dominate because I can say that in my family, more power is in the woman. Woman like dominate the men. And because of that, many women is not married. We are living in a life of hola hola. And more women can have money and take care of men than the men take care of the woman. I can say that.
1: So the evil spirit said that I'm the family idol. They used to worship me. How do you, what do you have to say about this?
2: I can confirm that till now in the village, they are continuing to worship an idol, but I never participate in the thing. But what I say that they worship an idol, but me and my father remove us from the village to the city. What is happening there, we don't know. But if the idol was anger with us, it's because we don't follow the thing was saying in the family. We stop many tradition it was in our family.
1: So sister, for the glory of God, can you please tell us which family member was the one worshiping this idol? And you also told us that you don't know many things about it, but from what you have been told, can you please tell us how did they worship this idol?
2: I have my uncle, who was the elder brother of my father. He was the one who was the witch doctor. He was doing all the ceremony for the people of the family. He was the one, if you are sick, you go to him, he make concoction for you, to give you. My uncle have a crocodile. That crocodile in the water cannot eat anybody of the family, only if my uncle give the order to eat somebody. But from the family, he say he's our protector.
1: So what will they do to this crocodile?
2: My uncle was giving him many sacrifices. The person who was participating in that thing was my elder sister. She's the one who was telling me that our uncle have a crocodile. He was doing this and that. For me and myself, I never participate on it.
1: So was there any kind of sacrifice done for the children born in this family?
2: Yes. We have habits when the children is born in the family to bath them with bone of any kind of animal. And I can give example of myself, they bath me with the bone of monkey.
1: So he also mentioned this evil spirit that I made them poor. Can you please tell us, how was your finances?
2: I never grow up in the poverty. I find my father have left what we can do to survive with it. But my elder sister growing up, starting selling everything. They sell the last of the house and business, and today they don't have anything. We don't have anything.
1: How was your dreams, for example?
2: This evil spirit comes to attack me more in the dream. Sometimes I already left my family house long time, but I'll see myself in my family and my father house cleaning the house because the house is dirty. Sometimes if I am not cleaning, I need to close the door. I'll find all the door open. I need to close the door. And sometimes I dream I wanted to close the door and I see a big snake wanted to enter the house. And that big snake, I was fighting with the snake to close the door. The snake pushing the door, me too, I'm closing the door. And I wake up from the dream. Every time is like that, this kind of dream, seeing myself in the house of my father.
1: So did this evil spirit affected your relationship with your husband in any way?
2: Yes, because when we quarrel, I can say I have a sharp tongue. I'll bring a one word to him. He will feel bad. But also when he's doing business, I think this idol affects his business because nothing of his business going far. Everything stagnant. Sometimes he's losing money. Sometimes people have money. They don't want to pay him his money. Him alone sometimes forgets that he do a kind of business and he forgets about that business and the money.
1: So how did you feel, sister, today when the man of God, Harry, prayed for you?
2: I feel great. I feel light because the time man of God starts to enter, I start feeling discomfort. And when he started the prayer, I start feeling pain in my throat, in my chest. And I said to my husband, I don't feel fine. I don't feel well. And I have my baby in my hand. I said, take the baby because I don't feel well. But when the man of God touched me, I don't remember what happened next. But what I know that God delivered me.
1: So do you believe that after today, all these things that you've been experiencing have come to an end?
2: Yes, I believe in the mighty name of Jesus Christ.
1: And what is your promise to God Almighty, the one who delivered you today through the anointing servant man of God, Harry?
2: I promise God to serve him all the rest of my life because without God, we cannot do anything.
3: Sister, can I talk to you? You speak English? Okay, so sometimes in your dream, what is happening, you receive attack in a form of a man coming to have affair with you, to meet you in your dream. Okay, so that one is causing you spirit of lust. This is attack from the devil. You have to stand against it. If not, if you don't stand against it, I say you, this problem will cause you to marry and remarry. Marry and remarry, divorce, find another man, marry again, children here, children there, and that will be your life, which is already a curse. It's a trait in the family. It has been happening that way. So that thing, Satan wants now to bring to you also. He wants to afflict you with it as well, through this. So you have to be strong in prayer, be prayerful, so that Satan will not have any ground to give you that kind of attack. Okay, come here. The mighty name of Jesus Christ. The mighty name of Jesus Christ. So Jesus loves you. You are free today. In the mighty name of Jesus.

0: after the prayer, let's now listen as the person who just received prayer confirms what God has done in their life, all for the glory of Jesus Christ.
1: Sister, we greet you in the name of Jesus Christ. Please introduce yourself. Tell us your name and where are you coming from?
2: So my name is Katia and I'm originally from a country called Gabon, but I grew up in Britain, so I'm Gabonese British.
1: So during the prayer line, we saw the man of God coming and giving you a prophetic word. So how can you confirm this word of God to be true in your life?
2: Well, I did feel a man about 4 months ago in my room every night, just coming in my room. I would just feel a presence. And regarding my family, my family has a story, I guess, of this issue where people just remarry and people have, children outside of wedlock. And like my grandmother, she had six kids with different fathers. All the kids have different fathers. And my father has like 12 kids with different women. So it really shocked me that he saw this was passed on into my family, So those parts are true. Even with my mother's siblings, they also have children with different women and different men. So it is a big trait in my family.
1: Yes, the man of God mentioned, I see this problem will cause you to marry and remarry, divorce, find another man, marry again, children here, children there. So how can you confirm this word to be true in your personal life?
2: Well, in my personal life, I kept having disappointments in relationships. And the disappointments were not like we just break up and that's it. I would get like half of, well, a part of my salary would be taken. A guy punched me once, every time he would try to get serious, so I would get engaged. Just something bad would happen and I would try to change persons because something bad would just happen. So yeah.
1: And how did this problem make you feel? As a person?
2: It made me feel ashamed because even my father, when I introduce myself, I don't say this is my mother and my father. I just say this is my mother. My father is like, he doesn't exist. Because you can't say to people, my father has like 12 kids with different women. And it made me feel ashamed. It made me feel very broken and not normal. But I wasn't aware of it, so I would just block it in the back of my mind and just try to be like other people.
1: How did you feel comparing to other people, your life, that you couldn't have all these things that you wanted to have a normal life?
2: I felt very isolated, I felt very broken. Not broken like I did something, but I felt like I had to carry the weight of like 20 adults from my family on me. And it just used to make me feel ashamed. Not like I was a normal person, but that didn't stop me from having a normal life, but I just couldn't bring that part of my background to people. So, yeah.
1: So now after this prophetic word, do you believe that this word of God has brought breakthrough in your life?
2: Yes, I do, because it was something I don't talk about. I never introduce that about myself. I just come and I say, okay, I just want prayer for my studies or my companies or my business. But this was something God himself chose to deliver me from. And the fact that he allocated me and knew secrets about my family I don't share. So how can you not believe, man of God just tells you this, you have this problem and... So how can you not believe? And I also believe I'll be delivered because it's God himself who brought me here, who brought it forward, so.
1: So how do you feel now?
2: Very hopeful. I feel chosen. At first, I always used to say, why am I the only one in the family that's like away from all of that? Like everybody in my family was very strict on me. Shouldn't date, don't have friends, don't have boyfriends, don't do anything. And I used to feel like, very, very like frightened and not happy, but I realized today that it was just God trying to choose me, and today he's delivering me from that. So I feel great.
1: How do you see your future now?
2: I see I will be married happily without kids outside of wedlock. That I truly do believe that. So yeah.
1: So what is your promise to God Almighty? The one that gave you this prophetic word that brought deliverance into your life?
2: Well, I don't know why it just came in my head. When I'll get married, I will bring my husband here and I will dedicate all my children to God like Samuel.

time for our mass prayer. We will pray together loudly in the name of Jesus Christ and command every evil spirit and sickness to leave our lives. You may follow along as Man of God Harry leads us in prayer.

0: you have never given
1: world.
0: Your life to Jesus
1: anywhere
0: Christ,
1: you are watching
0: or
1: us right
0: if you
1: now,
0: want to rededicate your life
1: distance
0: to Him,
1: is not
0: this moment
1: for you to
0: is for you. The Lord is
1: right
0: calling
1: now,
0: you
1: say
0: into a
1: spirit.
0: New beginning. Jesus
1: whatever
0: is waiting with open arms
1: Satan
0: today.
1: Might have used
2: if you have
1: to connect me to Himself
2: with today's service,
1: in the name of Jesus,
2: with today's message, today's
1: come out.
2: Program.
1: Come
2: then
1: out!
2: You have nothing else
1: come
2: to do
1: out.
2: Than to give your life
1: out.
2: To Christ, surrender your life
1: out.
2: To Him.
1: Out.
2: Because with Him
1: out.
2: Lies salvation.
1: Out.
2: So right now,
1: out.
2: I want
1: out.
2: All of you, anywhere
1: out.
2: You are,
1: out.
2: Whether
1: out.
2: You are watching us
1: command
2: from
1: that
2: the east,
1: to come
2: west,
1: out.
2: South, north,
1: to come out from your life.
2: Distance is not a barrier for
1: from
2: you
1: your family.
2: Receive.
1: From your business,
2: your
1: from
2: lips,
1: your career,
2: faith in your heart,
1: from your finances,
2: and pray this simple prayer
1: from your health.
2: Me. Say, Lord
1: let
2: Jesus,
1: it come out in the mighty name of Jesus.
2: I come before
1: say,
2: you.
1: Say, you unclean spirit,
2: I am
1: anywhere
2: a
1: you are, there is
2: save
1: no hiding
2: my soul
1: place.
2: Today.
1: In the east,
2: enter my heart.
1: In the west,
2: enter my
1: in
2: soul.
1: In the south,
2: enter
1: in the north,
2: my spirit.
1: There is no hiding place.
2: Be my Lord
1: today.
2: Be my Savior.
1: Is my day.
2: Be my redeemer.
1: Of deliverance.
2: Be
1: today
2: my Father
1: is my day.
2: In the mighty name
1: of
2: Jesus
1: freedom.
2: Christ.
1: Today,
2: as from today
1: is my day.
2: I want to
1: of
2: walk
1: salvation.
2: Under
1: you
2: your
1: demon,
2: grace.
1: You contrary
2: in Jesus
1: spirit.
2: Mighty name we pray.
1: Anywhere you are.
2: Amen.
1: Come out.
2: I say to you,
1: out.
2: You are welcome
1: out.
2: To the family of
1: out.
2: God.
1: Out.
2: You are welcome
1: out.
2: To the family of
1: out.
2: Jesus Christ.
1: Out.
2: Thank you, Jesus.
1: Out. Out.
3: Let us
1: come
3: share the
1: out.
3: Grace together.
1: Out.
3: So wherever we
1: south.
3: Go, the presence of God will go with us. In the name of Jesus, lift your right hand in the air. In the name of Jesus, may the grace of our Lord Jesus Christ, the love of God, and the sweet fellowship of the Holy Spirit be with us now and forevermore. Surely, His goodness and mercy shall follow us all the days of our lives. And we shall dwell in the house of the Lord forever and ever. Amen. Emmanuel.
4: Emmanuel.
3: Emmanuel.
4: Emmanuel.
3: Yes, God is with you in the mighty name of Jesus Christ. In Jesus' name.
5: Hallelujah. Come on, put your hands together for Jesus.

might be here tonight. You may think God has forgotten you about your situation, but he hasn't. The Bible says that we are inscribed on the palm of his hand. And heaven and earth may pass away, but his word will remain forever. And he can do exceedingly, abundantly, above all that we could ever ask or think tonight. Amen. Let's sing it.

0: Geloof, hoop en liefde. God Radio.
1: They heard a sound in Jesus' day, but they couldn't identify the sound. They missed it. They even heard the sound of John the Baptist. They heard the voice crying out, but they couldn't get it. You must hear the sound of the Spirit. You must hear the voice of God saying, come to me. You must hear him. You must hear the sound of heaven drawing you. You must hear the sound of his presence. You've got to get to that place where nothing matters but the voice, the sound. You must get there. It must drown out all else in your life. It must, all the cares, all of your other desires, all of your passions, everything else has to be brought down to a level where the loudest thing you hear is his voice saying, come, come, come. As you bring forth the sound of heaven, the Lord says, I will begin to fill the atmosphere. And it will be not what you say, it will be who you are. It will be who you are. It will be who you are. You will no longer wonder what it means not to be able to minister or move because of the weighty presence. You will know my weighty presence, he says. You will know my glory. You must ask him to come. You must create an atmosphere for his Spirit. You must give him worth. You must value him above your next breath. You must ask him to come. You must cry out until the sound of heaven reaches earth. You must cry out until your voices are one with his. You must cry.

0: I was afraid and insecure, but God helped me overcome.
1: I was complacent, but God helped me overcome.
2: I was empty and wanting purpose, but God helped me overcome.
3: I was a follower, but God helped me overcome.
4: I was dependent on myself, but God helped me overcome.
5: I was trying to identify myself through the ways of the world, but God helped me overcome that.
6: I was self-centered, but God helped me overcome.
7: I was anxious and overwhelmed.
8: I was angry and

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3: Welcome to our Friday's broadcast of the Gospel Truth. Today is the end of my fourth week of teaching on the believer's authority. And today is also the last day that I'm going to be offering these products over our television program. There's more that I could be teaching. I've got a lot more in this series than what I've done in these 4 weeks on television, but today's my last day, so I encourage you to please get these materials. We'll be making that offer again at the end of the program today. You know, I've countered a lot of things. I've dealt with so much that I can't even go back and summarize it. But let me say that one of the things that I was explaining is that, yes, we have power and authority, but we don't have authority over other people. And you can't just pray and make other people do what you want them to do or what you believe that God wants them to do. And I specifically spent some time talking about that you can't just pray and claim a person's salvation. They can't get born again on your faith. God doesn't have any grandchildren. Every person has to have their own personal relationship with God. And so that kind of leaves some people undone, because the way that they've been praying, they just pray and they're trusting that God is going to save this person, and they don't do anything. They don't share the word. They don't pray labors across their path or anything. And so I may have unsettled some people who've been just praying and asking God to save a loved one or something, but they don't know what to do. So what I want to do on today's program is just demonstrate and show you how this authority of the believer works specifically in intercession for other people. Or you could also apply this on a larger scale where you're praying for a nation or for whatever. So the very first thing I do when I intercede for others is, instead of going to God as if the problem is his fault, and, "God, why haven't you saved this person? How come you haven't changed this nation?" And instead of approaching God like that, I just remind myself in prayer that God is not willing that any should perish. Let me read this to you out of 2 Peter chapter 3 and verse 9. It says, "The Lord is not slack concerning his promise, as some men count slackness, but is long-suffering to usward, not willing that any should perish, but that all should come to repentance." And so when I start interceding for a person or for a nation situation, I start off by saying, "Father, thank you that you're a good God. It's not your fault that this person isn't born again. It's not you that hasn't saved them." And I'll quote this verse that you aren't willing that any should perish, but that all should come to repentance. I'll put with that 1 John chapter 2, verse 2, that he is the propitiation. That means the atoning sacrifice for our sins, and not for ours only, but also for the sins of the whole world. Jesus, you've already died for this person. You want them born again more than I want them born again. And so I'll start praising God for his goodness and see what this does. It's like Jesus taught over in the 6th chapter of the book of Matthew when he gave what is commonly called the Lord's Prayer. He starts by saying, "Our Father, which art in heaven, hallowed be thy name." So you enter into his gates with thanksgiving and into his courts with praise. You are worshiping him. That's the way that all of our prayers should start. So when I start interceding for somebody, I'll start thanking him that you've already made the provision. You want them saved. It's not your will that they perish, but that all come to repentance. And so I'll praise God for that. But then I'll turn over to something like 2 Corinthians. It says in 2 Corinthians chapter 4, verse 4, "In whom the God of this world hath blinded the minds of them that believe not, lest the light of the glorious gospel of Christ, who is the image of God, should shine unto them." So this is saying that Satan specifically blinds the minds of them that believe not, so that the light of the gospel won't shine unto them. So when you're praying for an individual, or when you're praying for a nation, a community, to change and to see things happen, there is demonic opposition. There is blindness. And I mentioned things like this earlier. Yes, you pray and you rebuke that blindness, but at the same time, you go out and speak the truth and counter the lies and the deception that Satan is using to cause that blindness to come to pass. It's not a matter of just praying in your closet and getting it done. You do pray, you rebuke the spiritual blindness, but then you also do something to get the truth to these people. Because Jesus said in John chapter 8, verse 32, "You shall know the truth, and the truth shall make you free." It's only the truth you know that makes you free. So when you start interceding for an individual or for a community, you have to deal with the blindness that is hindering them from understanding. A person can't come to the Lord just on their own. You have to be drawn by the Holy Spirit. Jesus said in John chapter 6, verse 44, "No man can come unto me except the Father draws him." People don't seek God on their own. If a person is seeking God, it's because God is drawing them and they're responding to that. But on our own, our fallen human nature, nobody seeks God on their own. There is a blindness that is over our heart in the natural. And so when you start interceding for an individual or for a community or for a nation, you have to first of all praise God that he's willing that no one perish. It's his will that every single person be born again, but they have a choice. Then you have to start dealing with the demonic blindness and deception. Sometimes this is, I was just visiting with some people at lunch today, and they were telling me how they were raised in a very strict religious Christian type school, but it was so oppressive that every single person that they know that went to that Christian school rebelled in their teenage years because it was religion. They were rebelling at religion and at all of the junk that was done. And so it could be from religion, it could be through multiple different things, but however, Satan has hardened their heart and blinded them. And so you have to pray and deal with that and rebuke this blindness. But then you also need to get the truth to them. So Matthew chapter 9, verse 38, Jesus told us that the harvest is great and the fields are wide unto harvest, but the laborers are few. So he said, "Pray ye therefore the Lord of the harvest that he would send forth laborers into his harvest." So yes, you praise God that he wants them born again, and you start knowing that you are standing there in agreement with God. You pray against the blindness, the demonic deception that has blinded their minds so that they can't see the glorious light of the gospel of Christ. But then you pray laborers across their path. And I personally believe that you don't just substitute somebody else and pray somebody else will come across their path if you can go minister to them. If at all possible, you need to put feet to your prayers. So if you're praying for someone and praying that the truth would come to them, well, then you offer yourself as a servant, as a messenger, and say, God, give me opportunities to speak to them. Give me the wisdom to know what to say, how to say, when to say it, and things like that. If for some reason they aren't responding to you, and I've had some situations like this where I've talked until I'm blue in the face and the person just isn't going to listen to me, but then I'll pray that God will send laborers across their path. And you can do that. You could pray that this television program, pray that they start tuning in to Christian programming on television or on radio, or that somebody who is a believer will move into where they're working and start coming across their path. I've actually had people come to me before and ask me to pray for someone, and I go through these exact things that I'm telling you, and I was led to pray. They said that they were just out at a bar that night, and I've actually prayed and said, God, send some believer into that bar, not to get drunk, not to participate, but to go in and to counter this stuff. And we actually had a testimony come back that the person they were praying for had a believer walk into the bar and start witnessing to them. Amen. So somehow or another, God is going to have to get the truth to them. 1 Peter chapter 1, verse 23, it says, being born again, not of corruptible seed, but of incorruptible by the word of God that lives and abides forever. It's calling the word of God there a seed, like a sperm. The way that children get born again is through a sperm being sown. And in the same way, the Word of God is the sperm, the seed of God. And this is how people are born again. They aren't born again by a virgin birth. It doesn't come through the stork. You have to plant the seed of God's Word. So somehow, somebody is going to have to get the Word of God to these people. So you pray laborers across their path. You pray that somebody is going to sow the seed into them. And that is essential. And you can also pray that God will bring back to their remembrance seeds that have already been sown. For instance, in John chapter 14, verse 26, but the Comforter, which is the Holy Ghost, whom the Father will send in my name, he will teach you all things and lead you into all truth and bring all things to your remembrance whatsoever I have spoken unto you. So right there, one of the ministries of the Holy Spirit is to bring back to our remembrance things that have been spoken to us. So I have also prayed for other people, and if they aren't listening to God, if they are trying to avoid God, they aren't going to church, they aren't staying around believers, well, then you could pray that God will bring back to their remembrance things that they've already heard. Most people have had God speak to them in their life and bring them to a place of decision. Now, they may have made the wrong decision, but nonetheless, most people, let me just rephrase that, every person has had God speak to them. That's what it says in Romans chapter 1, verse 18. Sometimes some people have denied it so much they don't believe that, but the truth is that God has revealed himself from heaven against all ungodliness and unrighteousness of man, because that which may be known of God is manifest in them, because God had declared it unto them, even his eternal power and Godhead, so that they're without excuse. So God has spoken to everybody, and you can pray that the Holy Spirit will bring back to their remembrance things that he's already spoken to them. I actually have a testimony. I heard a guy give a testimony one time that he was in prison. I don't remember what the details were, why he was there, but in prison where nobody was around, and he was just by himself in his cell. All of a sudden, he remembered John chapter 3, verse 16. For God so loved the world that he gave his only begotten Son, that whosoever believes in him would not perish, but have everlasting life. I guess he probably heard that when he was a kid. Maybe he went to church or something, but he knew that scripture. And in prison, dozens of years, maybe decades after he had heard that, God brought that scripture back to his memory, and he got born again by the incorruptible seed of God's word. So you praise God that he wants them saved, and you start in agreement with God. You bind the demonic powers that has blinded their eyes. You send laborers across their path that are going to speak the word to them. And if nothing else, pray that the Holy Spirit will bring back to their remembrance the things that they've already heard. But some way or another, the word of God is going to be involved in these people being born again. And so you've got to get the word to them. And if you can, you submit and be the carrier, the person who shares the word. If you can't because of distance, or maybe that person has shut you off or whatever, you pray that God sends other laborers across their path or brings back to their remembrance things that he's already spoken unto them. Man, those are powerful. And then in John chapter 20, in verse 22, when he had said this, he breathed on them and saith unto them, receive ye the Holy Ghost. Whosoever sins you remit, they are remitted unto them, and whosoever sins you retain, they are retained. Now, most people don't understand this. The only time I've heard people quote this verse is to say that this is talking about you can forgive people's sins. That's not what this is talking about. Nobody can forgive a person's sins but God. You can't get a person born again on your faith. You can't forgive their sins in the place of God. What this is saying is, whosoever sins you remit. There's a difference between remittance and forgiveness. God's the only one that can forgive, but you can remit a person's sin. The word remittance is talking about the effects, the visible or noticeable effects of something. For instance, if a person has an incurable disease, you can get that disease into remittance, is what they'll say. It's in remittance. That doesn't mean that you're healed, because they don't know exactly how to get you healed, so they can't guarantee that you're healed. It could be there. It could just be dormant. But when they say it's in remittance, that means that the effects of it aren't visible. Maybe it doesn't show up in your bloodstream. Maybe the tumor has shrunk to a size that they can't see it. And so they'll say something is in remission, but they won't necessarily say that you're cured of it. So the word remission is talking about the effects of sin. You can't forgive a person's sins, but you can deal with the effects that that sin is having on an individual. And here's an example of what I'm talking about. There was actually a time, I don't have time on this program to go into the whole deal, but there was a guy that had been a part of our church, had loved God, but for a number of reasons, he had walked away from the Lord. He was just living with a girl, wasn't married to her. And I had been praying for him and praying and binding Satan over him and saying, you know, even though he was out doing drugs and doing alcohol and he was exposing himself to demonic activity, I was praying that it wouldn't destroy him, that he wouldn't get sick, that he wouldn't get some disease through sharing a needle with somebody else and things like this. I'd been interceding for him, our whole church had. And so I went over to see him one day, and his name happened to be Andy. And I told him, I said, Andy, I know you're miserable. I said, I know that, man, you've tasted what it's like to be a believer, and now you're living this other lifestyle. And I said, I know you're miserable. And this guy stopped me right in the middle, and he said, no, you're wrong. He said, before I got saved, I was miserable. But he says, now I know I'm saved. I know I'm forgiven, and I know what I'm doing is wrong, but I don't have the same guilt and condemnation. I don't have the hopelessness, the frustration. He says, it's totally different. He says, I'm still happy and everything's good. And I just told him, I just don't believe you. And we discussed it for a while. Finally, I left there confused. And I started praying about it all afternoon long. And the Lord showed me, you've been remitting his sins. This is what it says. You can remit sins, which means I can't forgive his sins. But he was giving Satan inroad into his life for depression, for discouragement, poverty, sickness, whatever. He just flung the door open, but through my intercession, I had been remitting his sins, and he wasn't reaping the effects of his sin that he normally would have gotten because of my intercession. And so when I saw that, I went to church that night. And anyway, I hadn't got time to put all of this in its perspective, but this is what 1 Corinthians chapter 5 talks about, the man who had committed incest. It's what Matthew 8 talks about, when somebody offends you, you go to him alone, then you take one or two more, then you bring it before the church. And if he doesn't listen to the church, then you turn him over to Satan for the destruction of his flesh. And so anyway, when I saw what happened, I went to church that night. We discussed it as a body of believers. And we said, you know what? He's taking advantage of our intercession for him and not realizing that his sin is costing him. And so we're going to quit praying for him and remitting his sins. And that night, we didn't curse him. We didn't pray that he have bad problems. We just said, we withdraw our intercession because he's using it as an excuse to go live in this sin without the consequences. And so that's what we did that night. Did you know that by 8 o'clock the next morning, I had that guy knocking on my door and he said, "What did you do last night?" And I said, "What do you mean?" And he says, "Man, everything, all of this guilt, condemnation, discouragement, depression, and everything." He says, it overwhelmed me last night. "I know you and that group of Christians down there did something." And what I'm using that for is to show you the power that you have to remit people's sins. And there's a time that you need to do that. Maybe you're praying for somebody and they're out living a sexually impure life and they've got all of these sexually transmitted diseases and you don't want to see their life destroyed. You don't want to see them get AIDS or something. And so you're praying for their salvation, doing all of these things we're talking about. As you pray, you can be remitting their sins and saying, "Even though I know that they've given place to the devil and he would love to steal, kill, and to destroy, I'm rebuking these sexually transmitted diseases that they could get. If they're doing drugs, you could say, I'm believing that they are not overdosing. If they're depressed and stuff, I believe that this depression is broken over them." You can't forgive their sins, but you can deal with the effects that sin would have on them so that they keep their hearts sensitive and open to the Lord so that they can receive your intercession. So these are ways that, see, you can take your authority as a believer and pray. And when you go to binding this demonic power that has blinded their eyes, I believe that enlightenment will come to them. But did you know it's not the kind of thing you just pray one time and believe you got it? Because even though you prayed and believed you received when you prayed, and you believe that God is speaking to them, they have the right of refusal. And so they can refuse this conviction. All of a sudden, their blindness leaves, this fog, this haze that has blinded them to the truth is gone, and they start thinking clearly, but they think, "Oh, I don't want that." And so they go take another hit of drugs, they go and get drunk, and they deny it. Well, you have to pray that prayer again because your prayer worked, but then they rejected it, so you have to pray again. And so this is how you intercede and use your authority. You don't ignore the other person has a choice. You don't just sit there and command that they receive and get saved or receive their deliverance or something through your prayer. But you can affect them through your intercession. And you pray those labors across their path. You pray that God brings back to their remembrance things. You remit sins so that Satan isn't able to kill them before they can repent and get things right. And there are ways that we can use this authority, but you don't use it in a vacuum, independent of what that person believes. I tell you, if you've understood this today, this could really help you. And also, if this has helped you, and if you now realize that, man, you need to pray differently, and maybe you just need somebody to help you to understand this, we've got a phone number on the screen there, and you can call, and we're open 24/7. And these people that are answering the phones, they know how to pray like what I'm talking about. Every one of them know what we're talking about, and they can help you, and they can pray with you and help you to pray and intercede for other people. They can also send you materials that will help you and show you how to receive and how to release this power. And as you call, please ask for this teaching on the believer's authority. Today is going to be my last day to offer this teaching over our television. You can go to our website and get these materials. Matter of fact, all of this teaching that we're offering today is on our website, and it's free of charge. And so we're just trying to get this truth out to you. But today's the last day I'm going to promote this on my program. So I've got this book in English and in Spanish. And then we also have a study guide that is the same material. This is over 300 pages, and it's just formatted so that you can study and so that you can teach other people these things. And then we have CDs and DVDs. We have two sets of DVDs, one that was taken directly from the TV program, and then one that was taken from a live meeting. And then we also have a USB that has the audio and the video on there. So listen to our announcer as he gives you all of this information. Please call or write today and receive this teaching.
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There isn't, there just isn't a friend like the lowly Jesus. No, not one. That's an Andre Crouch arrangement of that old hymn that's probably in many, many song books around the world. At least it was when I was a kid. I love that, the way Andre handled that and picked that up a long, long time ago. Enjoy singing it that way. Well, welcome to An Hour with Jesus. Are you a first timer? If you are, let us know. Type something in that little chat window over there. And let us know that you're joining us for the first time. I know some have been with us every single week for over 6 years now. My goodness. Hey, don't forget to put a little thumbs up on the program there so that the algorithms can be kind to us and spread these links around to more people. I don't know how it works. I really don't care how it works. Just trying to do what I should do. If you haven't subscribed to the channel, of course, there's no charge for that. You can subscribe and so and then click that little bell, and it will let you know every time we're on the air, all right? Praise God. I hope you're having a good week. Liz and I were down in Kerrville, Texas, over the weekend for the GLOW Regional Conference. Had a wonderful time ministering to a nice group of people down there, and the presence of God was so beautifully rich, and that's what I'm so glad for whenever he shows up, and he certainly did. We just had a great time spending extended time in his presence, and was really special. I'm glad for it. They treated us so well and took good care of us down there. And then yesterday, my wife had a celebration of another trip around the sun. She's 29 again. And some people think she is 29 because she looks incredibly young for her age. And I'm not going to say it or I'll get in trouble. But anyway, we had a good, a beautiful dinner last night at a local restaurant. And I'm thankful for her, and I hope she enjoyed her birthday. All right, I'm going to tell you about where we're going to be, if I can get this thing to work. Okay. By the way, the website is terrymcgowan.com. Creative, isn't it? And you can find out all of these dates and information at that place, or anything else about our ministry you'd like to know. Coming up, not this weekend, but next weekend, all you East Coasters, we're coming to Parkersburg, West Virginia. Saturday night, April 25th, and Sunday morning, and the 26th. And so if you know people in the West Virginia, Virginia area, let them know that we're coming for a special weekend of worship, and I would love to see them or you or anybody else out there. And then the very next weekend, we are in Seattle, Washington. That's a Sunday afternoon service in the Woodinville area, which is a suburb of Seattle. So let your West Coast family and friends know, the Northwest, we're coming up there. I know we have some friends up there, Don Hal Haney, who often tunes into our program, and his wife are up there in the Pacific Northwest. And we're looking forward to seeing those folks and some other friends. And then right after that, we're tripping out to a place called Honolulu, Hawaii, for a service on the 10th of May in Honolulu, and then the next week in Kailua, at Kailua Assembly of God in Kailua, Hawaii. That's both on the island of Oahu. So if you know people, or if maybe you want to just take a quick trip out to paradise, pray for those folks. They've been having so much rain. They're not thinking it's paradise right now, but I'm believing God that the sun's going to be out in the month of May, and we're going to have a good time while we're out there and ministry too. Praise the Lord. That's enough for that for now. And you can order products on the website.
and read our bio or a blog or whatever you want to do. And meanwhile, I'm just glad you're here, and we're going to worship the Lord. Sung this song once or twice over the 6 years. I like it. I don't know who.

the spirit of that song. Oh my goodness. Marvelous grace, glorious grace that rescued you and me. Where would we be without the grace of God? Oh, thank you, Jesus, for the work at the cross that completed

Thank you, Jesus. It's just a beautiful praise, isn't it? It's a beautiful praise expression. Could sing it over and over and over and over. Glorious, marvelous, the grace that rescued me. Of course, we just got done celebrating another Resurrection Sunday a couple of weeks ago, didn't we? And so that theme seems even more pertinent right now and special as we just think about the completed work on the cross. Everything was taken care of right there by the only one who could take care of it. Whew, thank you, Jesus, for your sacrifice, for the love that kept you on that cross. And thank you that we get to spend all of eternity with you in perfection, in perfect life. No up days or down days, no rainy days and Mondays always getting you down. Can you imagine that? And there will be chocolate and golf and heaven. How do I know this? Because heaven's perfect, and so it would have to have golf and chocolate. Those are my two biggies. Praise the Lord. Oh, I hope you enjoy having a little fun.

0: think peace is often a wonderful byproduct of an hour with Jesus. I hope you sense that where you are, and that his peace is maybe because of a difficult situation you're in, it's passing all understanding and taking precedence over what would be a stressful situation. That's what his peace can do. When I see friends who have lost loved ones, perhaps a spouse or a parent or a child, one of the things I usually share on Facebook is just, I'm praying that the peace of God somehow passes all of your understanding and just keeps your hearts and minds in Christ during this difficult season. And I believe he does that because his scripture says he does. Amen.
1: Okay.

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Well, he speaks.

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I stand in awe of him. Do you? I think we never, ever, ever should even be close to losing the awe of God. And standing in awe of his greatness, of his beauty, of his righteousness, his holiness, his worthiness. There is none other like him, none other even close to him, ever, ever through the ages. He is God and we are not. Amen. I love that old song. I stand amazed at the presence of Jesus, of the Nazarene, and wonder how he could love me, a sinner, condemned and unclean, but how marvelous, how wonderful, like we were singing earlier, glorious and marvelous grace that rescued me. And my song shall ever be, is my Savior's love for me. Amen. Praise the Lord. Okay. Bit of a change of pace here for you classical appreciados.

grace will be my story through eternity. Amen, amen, amen. Thank you, Lord. Liz says some of you are having a hard time hearing me tonight because I've been singing softer. Mostly the talking. It's always something. Never satisfied. Praise the Lord. Okay, let's look into the Word.

We're going to go to the Proverbs tonight. This is the 15th day of the month. Let's go to the 15th Proverb. Talk about the contrast between the upright and the wicked. I don't know about you, but with all of the advancement in the internet, I've never seen more dishonesty, more scams, more schemes to steal your money. God, make us wise, wise, wise. It's a learning process, isn't it, friends? So, from the New American Standard Version tonight, Proverbs 15, a gentle answer turns away wrath, but a harsh word stirs up anger. The tongue of the wise makes pleasant, but the mouth of fools spouts foolishness. The eyes of the Lord are in every place, watching the evil and the good. Boy, that's something to keep in mind, isn't it? When you say something about somebody that is, I tell you what, I've been thinking so much. I think one of the greatest sins that Jesus has forgiven is the sin of hypocrisy, because I think I see it in every single person, including myself. Wow, did we need him? Did we need his blood to cover hypocrisy? And it sneaks in the very most religious ways at times. It's not even funny. I don't know where that came from. There's no charge for that. The eyes of the Lord are in every place, watching the evil and the good. A soothing tongue is a tree of life, but perversion in it crushes the spirit. Verse 5 says, a fool rejects his father's discipline, but he who complies with rebuke is sensible. Great wealth is in the house of the righteous. That's a wonderful promise from Solomon, who knew a lot about wealth. But trouble is in the income of the wicked. The lips of the wise, verse 7 says, spread knowledge. But the hearts of fools are not so. The sacrifice of the wicked is an abomination to the Lord. Think about that. Somebody who is wicked in their motives, there's evil in them. They might want to try to do something that looks like a really good thing, and God goes, that is so far from sincere. It is an abomination to me. Wow. But he loves the one who pursues righteousness. Amen. Verse 10, there is severe punishment for one who abandons the way. One who hates a rebuke will die. Sheol and Abaddon lie open before the Lord. How much more the hearts of mankind? You see, God is always what? Looking on the heart. Always, always, always. Not true in the Old Testament. That was a works testament. You check the boxes if you did these things. When we got to the New Testament, Jesus goes, different set of rules now. I'm looking at your heart. What is your heart's motive? That's what matters now. Not how many things did you do for my kingdom today?
But a good heart will do good things for his kingdom. Amen. Verse 12, a scoffer does not love one who rebukes him. He will not go to the wise. He won't do that because he's a scoffer. He's a foolish person. So he doesn't want anything to do with wisdom. I've seen that in people where they just shun the right thing to do and continue on their own path regardless of the trouble and the awful things that are happening. Wow. A joyful heart makes a cheerful face. But when the heart is sad, the spirit is broken. The mind of the intelligent seeks knowledge, but the mouth of fools feeds on their foolishness. That's something. It's like they're listening to their own counsel. Verse 15, all the days of the needy are bad, but a cheerful heart has a continual feast. Amen. It's good. Better is a little with the fear of the Lord than great treasure and turmoil with the treasure. I don't know, we've said this before. Have you seen people who, there's been one in the news lately. He won a lottery, a huge lottery. I don't know how long ago, but he's facing prison now for doing awful things. So guess what? Riches do not bring peace and happiness and joy. They often can cause more trouble because that little thing called greed works its way in, and foolishness will spend without saving. He that hath an ear, let him hear. Verse 17, better is a portion of vegetables where there is love than a fattened ox served with hatred. Wow. A hot-tempered person stirs up strife. I've seen it over and over and over. I've worked for pastors who had tempers, and it was not good. I'll leave that right there. But the slow to anger calms a dispute. I've worked for pastors who are slow to anger, and how that has been such a soothing thing in difficult situations. And I've been a pastor myself and have tried to maintain an evenness, an even keel about my own heart so that I wouldn't act quickly and too judgmentally toward a situation. It's just a good practice for all of our lives. Don't be hot-tempered. Don't let that first thing burst out of your mouth in criticism or judgment or hatred or strife. Just swallow hard. Take a little step back. Try to see the situation from the other person's point of view. Verse 19 says, the way of the lazy one is like a hedge of thorns, but the path of the upright is a highway. You just see that, just smooth sailing right on down, because they're living by the promises and the principles of God. They're living a righteous life, and God just makes their way much, much easier than the lazy person who won't get up and do anything, and he's just always got these thorns and prickles that he's dealing with in his life because he won't earn that living that he should, for one thing. Verse 20, and I have three of these, and I'm so grateful and thankful. A wise son makes a father glad. They do. All three of my sons, if I can brag on them, have
investment properties that they have purchased, and it's been difficult in their younger years to purchase that, but it's residual income that's coming in for them outside of the regular salary that they earn. And that's just a wise thing, because that's setting stuff aside for their children and their children's children. I am a glad father. But a foolish man despises his mother. It's because a mother will often bring wisdom through the experiences of life, because God seems to make women wise in many areas. And so a foolish person says, I'm not listening to my mom. She can't know anything. What does she know? She's not in my shoes. They despise what their mother would say to them. Think of it. Foolishness is joy to one who lacks sense. But a person of understanding walks straight. There you go again. Without consultation, plans are frustrated. But with many counselors, they succeed. Always a good practice. Bounce what you're going to do off of somebody else and then somebody else again. And say, what does that look like to you? A new business venture. Bounce that off of somebody who's walked that road. Okay, lost my place because my phone went a little bit haywire there. Verse 23, a person has joy in an apt answer, and how delightful is a timely word. The path of life leads upward for the wise, so that he may keep away from Sheol below. The Lord will tear down the house of the proud. Yes, he will. But he will set the boundary of the widow. Evil plans are an abomination to the Lord, but pleasant words are pure. Amen. He who profits illicitly troubles his own house, but he who hates bribes will live. Amen. The heart of the righteous ponders how to answer, but the mouth of the wicked pours out evil things. The Lord is far from the wicked, but he hears the prayer of the righteous. Amen. Thank you, Father. Bright eyes gladden the heart. Good news refreshes the bones. One whose ear listens to a life-giving rebuke will stay among the wise. One who neglects discipline rejects himself. Wow. But one who listens to a rebuke acquires understanding. The fear of the Lord is the instruction for wisdom. And listen to this last line, and before honor comes humility. May God add his blessing to the wisdom scriptures of Solomon. May that just grow a steep, deep root in all of our lives. Father, thank you for tonight. Thank you for the people who have tuned in. Thank you for the scripture that teaches us about wisdom versus foolishness. If there's any area in our lives, Lord, that we are being foolish in right now, would you shine that Holy Spirit flashlight on it and bring truth and bring wisdom, that we would change our ways and our thinking, thereby walk where it's a straight highway and a clear road. Amen. Praise the Lord. Well, the website is just terrymccalman.com. We'd love for you to stop by there. Maybe you'd like to make a donation to our ministry. That's something that keeps this program on the air all these years now. Remember, next weekend, not this weekend, but next weekend, Parkersburg, West Virginia. And then the very next weekend after that, for May.

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But your love is big enough.

Lord, we want to intercede for our country. This is no small thing we request of you, Most High God. We pray for our nation. We ask that you forgive us, O Most High God, for the prejudice that's in our hearts, O God. Set us free, Most High. O God, set us free.

0: 1st, 1970, my little wife down here gave birth to my son David. He lived for 16 years to 1986. And then one night, when I was away preaching in a meeting, the devil came and an enemy tried to attack our home. Hallelujah. And the devil told me and my wife, that's it. You'll never make it again. You'll never rise above it again. Pastor, can I do what I feel led of God
1: yes,
0: to do?
1: Please.
0: Come up here, baby. You've got to forgive me for a minute. The devil said, you'll never make it, didn't he, Pat? He said, you'll never make it. You'll be destroyed. You'll be defeated.

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I was away. 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Didn't want to give her the terrible news. But later on, a friend came to the house and took her to the emergency room. And she sat there in that emergency room while nurses went in and out and in and out, and nobody came to tell my wife what had happened to my boy. And she sat there in that room, and I was away, and I'd already gotten the news. My heart was broken. But suddenly a coroner walked across the room in that emergency ward in that hospital, looked at my wife and said, "Your boy is dead." The devil took hold of our lives and tried to ravage it. But I'm here to tell you tonight, greater is he that is in you.

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1: 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I got way too much good in my life to go with this. I just had my first son. Marriage is amazing. Holy smoke, is sold out. I'm gonna praise God regardless, to tell you the truth. I got way too many reasons to praise.

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And I've held on to this for about 4 years. I wrote this song with a guy you guys might know by the name of Mr. Ben Fuller. And you guys better cheer for him. He's standing right over here somewhere. Come on. It seemed like every time I would go into a songwriter or to work on a record or anything like that in town, a few years back, I was hearing his name and everybody kept saying, "Do you know Ben Fuller?" And I said, "No, I don't." And I had a friend say, "Well, I think you guys should meet. I think you guys would get along. Y'all got a very similar story." So I went home that night and I looked Ben up on Instagram and I saw a video that he had posted that day. And he was just talking about how God can sometimes use the long way home in our lives. And that particular day, he decided he would take the scenic route to his house. And on his way home, he stopped at this gas station and he came across this guy that was down on his luck. And Ben started talking to the guy and found out he didn't know anything about Jesus. And so he started sharing the gospel with this guy. And he gave this guy a Bible and I think he kind of helped him out, but Ben was on his way. And it was just kind of this thing that, like, you know, had Ben never gone that way, this guy might have never found the Lord, you know. And he was talking about how in our own lives, in mine especially, in Ben's, you know, we took a really scenic route home. Like, we took a long way to get there. But what I'll say is, when I got home, he was standing there with his arms wide open waiting on me. And he does that for each and every one of us. I believe he wants each and every one of us to come to him and to know him. And so I sent this song idea to Ben, and I wrote a bunch of lyrics down and I sent it to him in an Instagram message. I said, "I know you don't know me, but I wrote this song, kind of got this idea going, and I would love to finish it with you. What do you think?" And a few weeks later, we were able to get together and we started writing on this song called "The Long Way Home." And as we started writing the song, it changed. And the verse said, "Will you wait for me if I'm taking the long way home? Stuck on the same old dead end road. I want to leave the life I know, but when I just can't wait, will you wait for me? When I can't let go, will you wait for me?" He waits for us, guys. He loves us. He wants us to come home. Guys, give it up for Mr. Ben Fuller. He's going to help us out on this next one.